0: And he met some of the other athletes, United States athletes, who were training in some of the other events, and they convinced him to move to San Jose, California. And he said, moving to San Jose, California, and he, you know, he's living, he said that there was like five athletes from the 72 Olympics who were living within like a 3-mile radius of each other in San Jose. And he said that if you had taken the five of us, just the five of us, and competed as a country, they would have finished fifth overall at the Olympics. So these were some big time athletes that he's training with now in San Jose to become the Bruce Jenner that we saw win a gold medal in 1976. And then he talked about, hey, and then I decided to come back and you know, there were opportunities for me and I made roots in Malibu, California. And that's kind of where he said I made roots there. And he said he raced cars for forever.
1: Is there a bigger difference between rural Connecticut and Malibu, California in the country?
0: Yeah, I don't think you could. Well, rural Connecticut. Now, don't get me wrong. There's some Malibu type places in Connecticut.
1: Of course. Of course. No. Yeah, we know that. Yeah. I just mean, like, as far as the lifestyle is concerned, a little bit of a different start and finish.
0: Yeah. No question about that. But yeah, he talked about how he raced cars, and that was kind of his thing for a long time. He did some broadcasting, did the broadcast thing, raced cars, and obviously said, you know, I got married and I raised kids and all of that kind of thing. And, you know, we didn't delve into the whole car. I didn't ask him anything about the Kardashian part of that or anything like that. But it was a very fun conversation. Getting to know her and then, like I said, when it got to the point where every one of the decathletes that was there went up to the stage and you know, they kind of talked about where they were, who they are now, what they were doing now, and that kind of thing. And then he got up there she got up there, Caitlin did it, and basically told her story about who she is or who she has grown to be. And so I'll let you hear that coming up here. In the next segment. 520-848-1290. And then,
1: did she start out with, in case you're living under a rock, here, let me tell you what's been going on with me the last 15 years.
0: Right, exactly. It was something like that. But so they played golf the next day, and Dragon Ball joins us back in the studio here. Mm-hmm. So they played golf the next day, and you know, Caitlin is a hell of a golfer. She loves golf.
2: Oh, yeah.
0: Right? And so, and she was playing with this guy named Mike, I think it was Mike Espinosa, who is probably the greatest decathlete to ever come out of my school, USC. He was there just before I arrived. I think he graduated in 85. I got there in 86. And he's a golfer. He was, I think, like a scratch golfer. So I don't know how they got teamed up playing together. But so they won the event. They won the scramble event. They were playing up at Hilton El Conquistador on Monday. And so apparently, Caitlin, after they had an event afterward back at Sheldon's house, and while accepting the trophy, Caitlin said, I want all of you to know that you can go home and tell your friends that you just got beat by a 76-year-old trans girl.
2: There you go.
1: I think my biggest takeaway from that is you try to tell a bunch of former Olympians not to be competitive, yeah, in a casual round of fun golf, no, right?
2: Not to mention, golf is one of those sports where it's like you don't want to compete against other people, but you want to be at the top of the board when it's all said and done, especially when it's just a scramble.
1: Same as the Olympics,
2: like that,
1: right? You're really competing against yourself. Like, yeah, golf is all about against yourself. Same with decathlon. It's just that you're comparing that yourself against other people's selves.
2: Yeah. All those results, yeah.
0: So Dragon Ball, at the NCAA championships today, they had a four-way tie for first place on the individual side. Mm. Yeah, so, and there's, you know, it's a team, essentially a team event, so they didn't like play it off or anything.
2: Right.
0: I was like saying, if I had been one of those golfers, I'd have been mad. I'd have been like, I'd have been like getting the other three guys together, and I would be like, yo, we got to go back out here to 17 or 18 and play this thing off amongst ourselves.
2: Hole.
0: Yeah, because somebody's leaving here as the actual winter winner. I can't. I don't. That would have been rough for me.
2: Mm. That being said, you got to worry about how if anybody's coming up behind you and making sure you're not getting into somebody else's game to solve your own.
0: At that point, the rich folks are like, okay, it's our course now. Y'all been on our course for three straight days now. We're trying to get our rounds in.

0: Yeah, DK, you know, was posturing earlier this first segment about why they play Monday, Tuesday, Wednesday. And yeah, I'm like, well, that's a really expensive course. I bet you they make a lot of money on the weekends. Yep. And sure enough, that's what Matt Walton had to say. He said, generally, for those real fancy courses, we're going to get the Monday, Tuesday, Wednesday treatment.
1: Exactly. They're not going to give them the weekends, for sure. All right, 520-848-1290. We'll let you hear Caitlyn Jenner's story coming up here in our next segment. Right now, Dragon Ball is getting... Dragon Ball, did you watch the Cavs game last night?
2: Yes, I did.
1: Yeah, what were your thoughts real quick?
2: I thought that they really were taking it to James Harden there at the very end of
0: that game. Jalen Brunson?
2: I also want to say, the thing that... If I'm the Cavaliers, and this may be just a petty thing, but if I'm the Cavaliers for the next game at Madison Square Garden, I'm going to tell the refs, hey, I want you to watch all those Knicks alumni on the baseline. If they step on the court, that's a technical foul. We get free throws. Because there were at least three occasions where I saw a couple of former Knicks and, on the court.
0: I saw Ben Stiller trying to get out there and get into a defensive stance.
1: Yeah. What was that? I was like, he kept going to hug somebody. I was like, I asked my, who's he hugging over there? He kept going over to hug some guy.
2: He used to be... It used to be Spike Lee in the 90s. Now we got Ben Stiller. In 2020.
0: They all have a much closer access because Josh Hart, in-game, has walked by and untied Ben Stiller's shoelaces during play. I've seen that this year. That happened just this year.
2: Well, so. Josh is a joker. And
0: He's a troll. He's the biggest troll in the NBA.
2: He's one of the best practical jokers I think I've seen in the NBA in a long, long time. And he's loving it because now he's playing with his college teammates. Him and Jalen have some of the best banter between the teammates I've seen in a long, long time. So I'm hoping that those two stay on the same team for a long time.
0: If there's
2: time
0: anybody listening that loves those guys, they have something called the Roommates Podcast. Yes. They started a couple of years ago, and they go into great detail talking about the origins of their friendships. And apparently Josh Hart did not like Jalen Brunson at all because he came in as a top five high school recruit when Josh Hart had already been there at Villanova for 2 years. I think he was a junior at the time. Mm-hmm. So they didn't exactly get along great, but they definitely have a lot of rapport. They're like brothers.
2: Yeah.
1: All right, Dragon Ball getting you home every 20 minutes on the fives. He's got your traffic and your weather.
2: 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We do have an incident with some property damages in two different spots here on North La Cunada Drive. First one over at La Cunada Drive and West Tangerine Road. A lot of slowdown in all directions at this spot here. The other one's going to be again at North La Cunada Drive and West River Road. So a lot of crashes to might be mindful of as you're driving on La Cunada. Meanwhile, still at 90 degrees here, but we'll eventually get down all the way to 78 degrees tonight. But tomorrow, back up to 92 for your high tomorrow. I'm Dragon Ball with your Wildcats Radio 1290 Traffic and Weather.
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1: It has been now almost, it doesn't seem like it's been this long, but it's been over 11 years since Caitlyn Jenner came out as transgender. Former Olympic athlete Bruce Jenner. He was in town this past week at a celebration of American decathletes and told his story. I happened to be there on Sunday night at the party up at the home of the Blockburger, Sheldon and Cynthia Blockburger. And I wanted you to hear what he had to say about his transformation. Here was Caitlyn Jenner telling her story on Sunday night.
2: Let me explain what happened in my life. I've been gender dysphoric my whole life. All right, as a little kid. But back then, when I was growing up, there wasn't even a name for it. You just keep your damn mouth shut, you know? And I was also dyslexic. And so perceptually, I just had a hard time picking words up off a piece of paper. That's not the bad part. The bad part is your self-esteem. You don't think you're smart. So I had all these issues as a young kid. And so in fifth grade, we had a running race. We're in gym class. The coach put chairs out all the way around, and you get a run around the chairs, and he times every kid in school. And I wound up having the fastest time in the whole school. It was the only time I ever accomplished anything in sports. And anything in school I was the fastest kid. So I grabbed onto that. Little Caitlin always lived inside me. Back then there wasn't even a name for it. I really feel like a lot of my success in athletics is because of the things I had to overcome inside that nobody else knew. And I bet you, if we go around to a lot of the athletes here that have been extraordinarily successful in their career, there's a reason why they did that. You know, the reason why they worked so hard, they were so determined to beat the other person, because there's something inside they're overcoming at in this one thing called sports they're really good at. And they're going to go for it. You know what? It's great. That's what the best part about sports. And so here I go through my whole career athletically. I got all these issues that I have inside. Nobody knows. Absolutely nobody knows. Just me. But I'm living with those things. And it went so far that by the time when I won the games in 76, I remember being in the back room, okay, before the medal ceremony. And I'm thinking to myself, oh my God, what do I do now? It was my little shield that I could hide behind, athletics. And now athletics is over with. And it's like now I have to deal with myself. And I mean, I was really sad about it. You know, it's gone, you know. Now what do I do? Fortunately, I was, you know, the right person in the right place at the right time. Opportunities came my way. And I said, okay, well, now I got to learn these other things. And I distracted myself from myself. I distracted myself by going out there and getting into the business world, doing television. The list goes on and on and on. Well, you can only live, and I'm not saying it's a lie, you can only live with yourself for so long because you're not being honest with other people about who you are. And I was married 3 times, today I raised 10 children, I have 27 grandchildren. I had a while there, boy, that little Olympic swimmer, you know, that little Olympic swimmer was kind of going crazy. I was going, oh, you're what, you know? And I've got all these kids, but still for me, I'm not being honest with myself and I'm not being honest with everybody else because nobody knows who the fuck I am. I don't even know who the hell I am. So I raised 10 kids. I got all this stuff. I'm now divorced again. And I'm thinking to myself, now I'm almost 65 years old. And what am I going to do? Am I going to, in the 80s, I lived in a small house in Malibu, not motivated to work, not anything, dealing with myself. Okay. I didn't go out into the world. It was like 4 or 5 years of my life I just lost because I'm dealing with myself all the time. Who am I? What's going on? So finally, this time, I'm thinking, okay, am I just going to, here I am almost 65, and am I just going to live out my life hiding and lying to everybody? So I'm in with shrinks. I've been to so many psychiatrists and stuff that deal with all of this stuff. I went through everything. And finally, I thought to myself, with therapy and this and that, okay, first thing I have to do is I have to talk to every one of my kids. I said, this is what I'm thinking about doing. You know a little bit about it, but, you know, because they knew something. I got caught a couple of times and this and that. They knew something. Dad was out there. And so I talked to every one of them, one at a time. I didn't want to talk to all of them at the same time. They'd all gang up on me, and it'd be over, you know. And so I took them one at a time, came to my house. I'm living by myself in Malibu now. Came to my house, and I told them, here's what's going on. And they all said, you know what, we all know, Dad. You know, and I said, well, I said, now I'm just for the first time really being open with you. If you say, no, I can't do this, I will not do this. And every one of the 10 kids came in and said, Dad, if that's what you want to do, we've got your back. So it's not an easy process to go through. And I said, okay, I've got to do a couple of things. One, I have to do a media interview. I've got to do a print interview. And so I really like Diane Sawyer. And I think she's very honest and it's credible. I was at this point, I would have 5 cars with paparazzis in them following me every place I would go. Okay? I mean, my life was just absolutely horrible, you know? And they're all wondering what's going on and, you know, Caitlin got to this because I had done a few little things, a little nose job and stuff like that, you know, little things to prepare. And they're going all over the place. And my life was absolutely hell at this point. I couldn't leave my house. I used to sneak out the back and go down to another car I had parked down there that they didn't know I had, and then drive out the back entrance so the paparazzis wouldn't follow me. Stick. That's what my life was like. I can't live like this any longer. So I said, okay, I got to do Diane Sawyer. So I did Diane Sawyer because I don't want my name in the tabloids. The people who deal with gender dysphoria do not deserve to be in the tabloids. So I'm going to start with the press. What Diane Sawyer said she would do it. She came to my house and we did it. She said, we can't do it in 1 hour. We have to do it in 2 hours. So ABC, it's Diane Sawyer, gave her 2 hours to do a Diane special. And it's still the highest rated show she's ever had. And so we did it. I didn't talk about Caitlin. I just talked about being gender dysphoric and on and on and on. And then next thing I have to do is a print ad. And so, and for the first time, a picture. Zeke, what did you think when that Vanity Fair cover came out?
3: I wasn't sure.
2: It wasn't, that wasn't what gave you whatever you've got, you know, this little dizziness thing. If you didn't cause it, I hope I didn't cause it.
3: I said to myself, you know, you do what you want to do. Everybody has a personality and goals and so on, and you should be able to do whatever you want to do. You earned all the respect of everybody in your discipline. You were as good as anybody ever was.
2: Yeah.
3: And so, who's going to challenge? If you want to do that, do it.
2: Yeah. So
3: go for it.
2: That's kind of what I have for. So, today, I just wake up and be myself all day. That's honestly, it's, I don't have any more secrets. I did a book called Secrets of My Life. And the first they said, when we were talking about the title, they said the secret of my life. And I said, no, you don't understand. It's with an S. I have lots of secrets that I've been dealing with my entire life that nobody knows about and how I'm dealing with it. So I'm very proud of what I've done in my life. Not only just living my life authentically, but also what I was able to accomplish athletically. I appreciate everybody here. You are all very respectful when I came here and was thinking, I wonder how it's going to be, you know, coming to with all these great decathletes and, you know, a lot of them who honestly were barely even, you probably weren't, you none even were born when I won the games, you know. Your parents were probably not even born when I won the games.
4: That's, I was 12.
2: You were 12 years old. Okay, you were 12 years old. And, but I'm very proud of those times in my moment. And I'm also very proud of being able to live my life authentically. And I certainly thank you all for being so accepting. And it's like nobody was saying it. Poor Zeke carries. Bruce, Caitlin. I don't care about the pronouns. Call me anything you want. I really don't care. I'm not going to be offended. But I just want to say thank you because I've been part of this community for a long time. And certainly today, everybody has been very accepting. And I went through a lot in my life. You know, I've been through a lot in my life. But I have to say right now, just having the ability to wake up in the morning every day and just be myself with no lies, okay? That life is good. I hope we can all do that.
1: There you go. Caitlin Jenner telling her story here in Tucson over the weekend. It's crazy to think that was 11 years ago that she came out as transgender. Gender dysphoria is what she talked about having to deal with her entire life. Fascinating story for sure. 76 years old right now. Great to hear again. 10 children, 27 grandchildren. Love to hear the fact that when she met with all of her kids, that they said, hey, this is who you are and this is what you need to do, that we are 100% behind you doing that. Caitlin Jenner. It was a great meeting. Great, absolutely great getting a chance to meet a legend like that over the weekend.
5: Many legends.
1: Yes. 520-848-1290, 520-848-1290. Again, we'll talk Derek Huff, who was one of the Arizona athletes, University of Arizona athletes that was there. We're going to talk to him on the show tomorrow. We'll get his thoughts on being a part of that ceremony that over the weekend and getting that group of decathletes together, some of the best to ever do it here in the United States of America. Geek on the Sports Tip, one more segment to go. We'll get to your Casino del Sol replay a little bit more. Not a good night for the Mercury last night. We'll dive into that as well. Dragon Ball is getting you home every 20 minutes on the fives. He's got your traffic in your way.
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29: Jason Kidd is out as Mavericks head coach after 5 seasons in Dallas. The Mavericks' new president, Masai Ujiri, is now going to search for his own guy to coach the Mavs moving forward. It needs to be said that Jason Kidd did not trade Luka Doncic. Kidd can coach, and when he's had a team that was built to actually compete, they won. I expect Kidd to find a new gig pretty quickly. I'm Chris Fleck.
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1: Final segment of our show on this Wednesday. Last chance for you to get in. 520-848-1290. We had a question of the day yesterday. How many wins, way too early, how many wins Arizona football? That was precipitated by our longtime listener, Paul in Phoenix. He said nine. I went through it, and I saw nine. The winner was, in fact, nine. 9-3 was the choice after folks looked at this schedule for the Arizona basketball team. So there you go. 9-3 seems football. Football. That seems to be the consensus.
2: We'll now, see. Does 9-3 get you into a 97 college football playoff rotation?
1: Wait. You mean
2: they got 97 teams in now?
1: Oh,
2: right?
1: I was like, what is that? Well, I would think, yeah, 9-3 might get you into the twelve.
2: Might get you a bye
1: because we're talking about. I think all three of those losses. Yeah, I think they're conference losses. BYU, Texas Tech, and Kansas State. So that would be what do we? We play 9 conference games, so that would be 6-3 in conference. I mean, again, 7-2 is usually the benchmark to win it. But you're going to be in a good spot there for sure. If you get 6-3, could get you into the championship game, and then you got a chance to get there from there.
2: The final Big 12 football championship game of all time.
1: Maybe if things play out the way that the powers that be and the other conferences want them to play out. All right, not a good night last night for your Phoenix Mercury. Let's hear those lowlights.
3: The expansion tempo at 2-2, the Mercury at 2-2, and we're underway.
4: Well, this Toronto team are number one in the league in forcing turnovers.
3: Aggressive to the rack is Connor. Bonner backing in. There's the double team. Bonner can't finish. Josh Kaita with the board. Big steal by A.T. Alley-oop. Pretty.
4: Yeah, Phoenix not giving up on that play.
3: Streaking out post pattern. Bonner again. Four straight points for DB. Bonner with the rebound. Here comes A.T. The lead is 5 for Toronto. Ton of time left in this one. Thomas steps through and scores. Let's out a roar. 40 left to go in the fourth. Josh Kaita. He's going to find Sykes. An inside look to Rice, executed perfectly by Toronto.
4: Defensively, the Mercury did not pick up. An easy basket for the tempo.
3: 7 on the shot clock. Mabry up the pick and hits. Oh, what a big, big three ball for Mabry. Seconds ticking down. Tough one for Phoenix Annie, 98-90.
1: Final score, Toronto gets the win, the expansion Toronto tempo. 30 points for Brittany Sykes, 30 for Marina Mabry. First time that ever an expansion team has had two players score 30-plus points in the same game. Brittany Sykes had 38 over the weekend in L.A., so she's had 30 now in back-to-back ball games. Things started out pretty good with that 30-plus point win in Las Vegas over the champs, but since that time, the Mercury have lost 3 of their last 4 games. Kalia Copper led the way with 18 points, 17 points, 8 assists for Alyssa Thomas, but some work to do for your Phoenix Mercury. They are going to play their sister, their ex-sister, I think, Satu Sabli, coming up here soon, because though she's now with the New York Liberty. 2-3, not exactly where we thought this team was going to be after 5 games, but that's where it is with some work to do. All right, let's get you now your Casino del Sol replay for today.
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1: Arizona men's golf wins the Marana Regional. A second best all-time 49-under team score, led by Zach Polo and Filip Jakubczyk, who finished tied for first, both at 15 under par. There were some amazing par 5 performances on this course over the course of the last 3 days. 16 eagles on the 2 par 5s on the back nine. There was a almost 700-yard par five that the players had to deal with on the front nine, number nine. I asked Zach about all of these par fives that they dealt with this weekend.
6: Yeah, it's definitely a long one for sure. And, you know, it's sort of set up so that the layup's a little awkward as well with the water right. And there's a small fairway you can aim at left, or you can play short of the fairway if you choose to, or short of the water, sorry, if you choose to. So it's really just, I think, a very quirky hole in a way, but it's super long, obviously. And then, you know, it's almost, you're almost always guaranteed the layup unless you really get a good drive down there that takes a big hop and, you know, rolls down the hill. But, yeah, I laid up all 3 days. It was kind of the only option I really had. But, yeah, it's a good hole for sure. And like you said, the 2 par 5s in the back, those are the ones you're looking to attack for sure.
1: And I wanted to ask you just about that because I mentioned 16 eagles between those two on 11, the par 5, 11, and the par 5, 16. What allows those holes to be so comfortable for players to be able to attack to get eagles there?
6: Yeah, they're just 11, you know, it was downwind every day, and it's, you know, it's already a pretty short par 5, and then for it to be downwind just makes it that much shorter. So, you know, a lot of guys are hitting mid-irons into that green. It basically plays like a long par 4. And then 16's a little tricky off the tee. It's a little visually intimidating, but once you hit the fairway, it's another one you should attack. And then there is water short and a huge fall off long, so it is a little, takes a little bit of precision, and you know, sometimes that second shot can get a little scary, but you know, it's definitely a hole you're looking to make birdie on for sure.
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1: Yeah, only one eagle on that long 678 par 5 ninth hole over the course of the 3 days of this event. There was one eagle, 31 birdies on that hole, 134 pars, 43 bogeys, 16 double bogeys. That was the most double bogeys of any hole on the course, that 678-yard par 5. With, again, everybody had to kind of lay up to it and then hit the ball on the green from about 100 yards away or so. Very interesting hole there at the Gallery Golf Club. But a great performance by your Arizona men's golf team to win that regional. So they finished 49 under. The record is 50 under. They did that 2 years ago at the Arizona NIT. So they mismatching that by just one shot this week. On to the NCAA championships now in Carlsbad, California. The Omni La Costa Resort there. That'll start on the 29th. So that'll be next Friday. So now that's on a weekend. Obviously, you got the weekend there, Friday, Saturday, Sunday, Monday for match play. And then stroke play, and then Tuesday, Wednesday for match play to round that out and crown a national champion. All right, we're going to be back with you tomorrow. Full show coming up for you tomorrow. We'll talk some more Olympic decathletes and decathletes, just the decathlons period. I mentioned Derek Huff is going to join us. He is one of the Arizona Wildcats who, back in the day, won a Pac-10 championship in the decathlon. He was here this past weekend. He'll join us. He is from Central Illinois, so we shared that in common. He gave me his number at 309 area code. I said, I know the 309 area code. That's Central Illinois. He's like, yeah, he grew up in Peoria. I, of course, went to high school in Bloomington Normal, which is about 45 minutes down the road. So he is a member of the University of Arizona Hall of Fame. So we'll talk to him coming up tomorrow on the show. That's going to wrap it up for today. Thanks to J.W. Madden. Thanks to Dragon Ball. Thanks to Cricket, who is off this week. My name is David Kelly. That is our time for tonight. Thank you very much for your time. We appreciate you listening and tuning in. Game 2 of the Western Conference Finals That game is underway, I do believe. Yes.
2: Yeah, don't tell me the score.
1: Okay, that's right. You like to go home and
2: well, I've watched all watch the Spurs it. Games so far in the playoffs because the Pacers aren't in it this year, so I got to watch something.
1: So do you so you go home and watch it from the beginning. Not,
2: well, yeah, I mean, you can skip commercials and skip the halftime and
1: so
2: stuff.
1: So you'll eventually catch up.
2: Yeah, yeah. I watched it live, the second half and overtime live, yeah. Both overtimes live on Monday night. But because it's only half an hour between the game tip and when I'm getting off and getting home, so might as well watch it from the start.
1: All right. We'll enjoy that. We'll talk to you tomorrow, DK on the Sports Tip. This is Wildcats.
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0: on Rodgers is that he only has and he only made it to one Super Bowl. And a guy of his talent, guy of his caliber, probably should have made it to more than one. Yes, you're right. But to say that that makes him a failure, I have a lot of people tell me I'm harsh. I think that's a little harsh. That's a little harsh. Speaking of which, and I was going to do this next segment, but we'll do a little, you know, live audible. Speaking of Aaron Rodgers, a little hot route at the line of scrimmage here. I was going to talk about Rodgers next segment, but since we're on the topic of conversation, I'll talk about him here right now. You know, part of some of the answers and some of the questions that Aaron Rodgers was asked by the media today. You know, one of them was basically, why did you come back? And why did it take so long? But Rodgers said it was a full circle moment to play for Mike McCarthy. And that part of the reason, or a big part of the reason why Aaron Rodgers returned to the Steelers is because of Mike McCarthy. And I was just kind of hitting back on our caller Chance in Alabama for being too harsh. And now I'm probably going to be the one that sounds too harsh here. Because if Aaron Rodgers says publicly that he's back in Pittsburgh because of Mike McCarthy, the head coach of the Green Bay Packers, whom you can choose to believe what you want. I choose to believe that Aaron Rodgers got Mike McCarthy fired towards the end of his time in Green Bay. And that Aaron Rodgers decided to scapegoat Mike McCarthy. And look, there was plenty of reports that backed that up, that they didn't get along with one another towards the end of the time. Mike McCarthy wanted more control over the play calling and the playbook. Aaron Rodgers obviously wants to be the guy that's in control and can audible out of anything that he wants. And so, yeah. You get a pair that win a Super Bowl, and then after another six, seven, eight years together, they don't get back to another one. Yeah, it's probably not going to end well. It didn't end well. Mike McCarthy got fired. Matt LaFleur comes in. Rodgers still doesn't get back to another Super Bowl, and then goes to the Jets, and now he's on the Steelers. I don't think Aaron Rodgers is back in Pittsburgh because of Mike McCarthy. I don't buy it. I don't buy it. I think Aaron Rodgers is back in Pittsburgh because they're the only decent team that wanted him back. And I do believe the rumors about the Arizona Cardinals. I think if Aaron Rodgers wanted to play for the Arizona Cardinals, he probably would be in the desert right now. I think he realized that that would be basically signing his final year away into irrelevancy. And it could be a cool Aaron Rodgers retirement tour, and it doesn't matter how bad they're going to be, but you know, he can have all the fun he wants. I think Aaron Rodgers is back in Pittsburgh because that was really the only team that wanted him. And I don't think it has anything to do with Mike McCarthy. Anything at all. You know, again, and one of the guys we've had on this show who I'm good friends with, Ty Dunn, you know, he's one of the ones that wrote a story. It was back in 2019 for Bleacher Report, detailing that friction between Rodgers and McCarthy. Aaron Rodgers said he suggested to GM Omar Khan that the Steelers consider Mike McCarthy. He said, quote, "I encouraged him for an outside perspective to interview Mike. Not thinking that he even would, honestly, just because the way the league goes and the trend, it's kind of like whoever worked with Sean," talking about McVay, Kyle, talking about Shanahan, or one of those guys. "Matt now gets a lot of looks, and multiple guys in those trees have." He's talking about LaFleur. McVay, Shanahan, LaFleur. It's kind of like, if you know them, you shook hands with them, you coached with them, you could be a head coach. Rodgers said, quote, "But when it became more serious, I was thinking, wow, that'd be a really interesting thought to come back and play with Mike," end quote. I'll give you one more quote from Aaron Rodgers. Here it is. Talking about Mike Tomlin, when he said he was stepping away, that was an emotional moment just because we all love him so much and care about him. And I thought that was probably it for me in Pittsburgh. But when the decision was made to hire Mike, I started opening my mind back up to coming back. I mean, come on. I don't buy that for a second. I don't buy it for a second. I don't think Aaron Rodgers wanted to play for Mike McCarthy. I think that's a whole bunch of BS and baloney. So you're telling me that Aaron Rodgers thought that when Mike Tomlin was stepping down, that that was going to be it for him in Pittsburgh. But then he reached out to the GM, Omar Khan, and told him to consider Mike McCarthy. But again, wasn't, but Rodgers said he thought that was it for him. But then after they hired Mike McCarthy, then Aaron Rodgers, it opened his mind up to coming back to play for the Pittsburgh Steelers for Mike McCarthy, who, again, multiple stories, including very, very good reporters and storytellers like Ty Dunn, you know, reporting on 2018, 2019 at the end of McCarthy's time in Green Bay that him and Rodgers didn't get along. And I think Aaron Rodgers got Mike McCarthy fired. And that opened up your mind to coming back to Pittsburgh, Mike McCarthy being hired there as the head coach. Come on. Yeah, you can't fool me. And I got nothing against Rodgers. I've defended him, really, for the last couple of days here on this show. And I've said the Steelers are going to be a playoff team this year. But I don't believe Aaron Rodgers is back in Pittsburgh because of Mike McCarthy. I think he's back in Pittsburgh because that's the only team that wanted him. Plain and simple. So Rodgers can try to control the narrative, talk highly about Mike McCarthy, try to rebuild that relationship, and they have to. I mean, you want this year to be successful, you've got to get along with your head coach. And that's going to be a big part of whether or not they succeed this year, is how good of chemistry Rodgers and Mike McCarthy can quickly rebuild. I mean, it's part of the reason I think they will be a playoff team, because I think that is possible. Mike McCarthy realizes, hey, this might be my last shot at a good head coaching job in the NFL. Right? I mean, there was a chance, there was a little bit there where I think we kind of thought as football fans, is Mike McCarthy ever going to get a head coaching job again? He's 62. He's not 50. He's 62. He has this job for 4 years. All of a sudden, he's in his mid to upper 60s, and that might be it for him. This is probably his last shot. And this is Rodgers' last shot for damn sure. He just told us today. So you got two guys, just like last year, Rodgers and Tomlin. Both knew it was kind of the end of the road for them, or right near the end of the road. They got to a playoffs. They won the division. Now, they didn't get further after that, which has been the same old story for Pittsburgh, but I think that same kind of elbow grease, perseverance, courage, veteran grizzledness can get Aaron Rodgers and Mike McCarthy back to the postseason once again. 310-840-4910. But they're going to have to fake that relationship until they make that relationship. All right, when we come back, we'll reset the Knicks and Cavs. Just an unforgettable game one. I still got so many thoughts and details and X's and O's ideas that I want to put out there for you guys. If you want to join the show, you can call, you can text 310-840-4910. We'll also get you a scoreboard update as well when we come back. I'm Pat Boyle. This has been MGM Tonight here on Westwood One Sports.
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1: All right, welcome on back. BetMGM Tonight, Westwood One Sports. I'm Pat Boyle. Last chance to get involved in the show, 310-840-4910. You can also tweet me at PatBoyle44. Quick playoff update, and then I got a bunch of news and notes for you here to finish off the show. Damn, I really wish this game, they're only doing game four and game seven at 8 p.m. Eastern because I think those are on the weekends. So I really love doing the instant post-game reaction to playoff games as soon as they finish, but there's still 5.5 left to go. So it ain't going to be done by the time we sign off, but we'll see if OKC can hold on after the Knicks in 22-point comeback last night. No lead is safe, but the Thunder lead the Spurs 112-103 as OKC is trying to tie that series up at one game apiece. J-Dub has exited this game with an injury for OKC. Dylan Harper has exited this game with an injury for the Spurs. They went into this game without De'Aaron Fox, so that is to keep in mind. SGA's got 24 points and 9 assists. 0 turnovers for the newly minted back-to-back MVP. Isaiah Hartenstein, 22 minutes tonight. Thank you, Mark Daigneault. Thank you. 10 points, 7 rebounds. Chet Holmgren has also stepped up, 13 points, 3 rebounds. And how about the OKC bench? The starters have 59 points. The bench has 53. Alex Caruso with 15. Cason Wallace with 12. Jared McCain with 12. A.J. Mitchell with 8. And the other Jalen Williams with 6. Meanwhile, for San Antonio, Stephon Castle, 25 points. He does have 8 turnovers, though. Wemby's got 19 points and 14 rebounds to go with 4 blocks. Devin Vassell's got 19 points. But again, it is the Thunder in control with 5.5 to go, 112-103. And then the surprise of game one is not over yet. Let me get this puppy on here for the final minute. The Vegas Golden Knights did lead the Colorado Avalanche 3-1. The Avs have made it 3-2. They scored with just about a minute and a half ago on the power play with Gabriel Landeskog. They've got the empty net right now. Final minute of regulation in game one. The Golden Knights trying to get a massive road win here to start the Western Conference Finals. And Carter Hart has had a hell of a game. So under a minute to go, empty net for Colorado. Keep you posted on that one as that will hopefully be over in the next 2 minutes before we sign off the air here. But some really quick last news and notes. Apparently, reportedly, Lane Kiffin is hiring Ed Orgeron to come back to LSU to join his coaching staff this season. Go Tigers! Go Tigers! Ed Orgeron is going to be an assistant coach on Lane Kiffin's staff. That's according to Pete Thamel. Dude, the freaking amount of just larger-than-life, arrogant narcissists that LSU is employing. Lane Kiffin, Ed Orgeron, Kim Mulkey, and Will Wade, who's getting blasted by every coach in America right now. Incredible. Absolutely incredible. And then finally, you had the NBA all-rookie teams announced. And let me see if I can just pull that up here really quickly. I know the guys on our crew put it in the show chat before, but it was a while ago. All right. Dylan Harper and Cedric Coward from the Grizzlies. And I got no problem with probably just about any of that. Cedric Coward would be the only one. But again, I'm assuming they did a lot of this according. Actually, I don't know. Do they do the All-NBA rookie teams according to position anymore? I know they still try to stick to the All-NBA teams as close as possible as they can. The only qualm I would have, instead of Cedric Coward, it probably should have been Derek Queen from the Pelicans. He was second team alongside Maxime Renaud, Jeremiah Fears from the Pelicans, Ace Bailey, and Colin Murray-Boyles. But I got no problem with 4 out of the 5. Again, the only thing is you want to alternate Cedric Coward with Derek Queen. That would probably be the only qualm I have. But those are the All-NBA rookie teams. You got the All-NBA teams coming out in a couple of days. And you got an empty netter from the Vegas Golden Knights. So they're going to win it. They're going to win game one. Stunner. A stunner in game one of the Western Conference Finals. All righty. Huge thanks to everybody working on the show. I'm Pat Boyle. We'll see you tomorrow at 6 p.m. Eastern. Thank you, Grant. Thank you, Zach. Thank you, Monty, Brad, everybody else. We'll see you tomorrow at 6 p.m.
2: 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Is Westwood One Sports.
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0: Dodgers and reacting to this news and to our reaction to it. That's fun, reacting to reactions. Also, as mentioned, we have post-game audio from OKC San Antonio, hopefully getting some injury updates that are going to be very important as the series goes on. 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

0: words.
1: There are people using the wrong words. That,
0: huh?
1: So there are people you can call for that, Josh.
0: There are.
1: I know that crushed you. I do. That's what I'm playing on at the moment, because that's fascinating. Because I've been using the word wrong my whole damn life too. Then, because I could have sworn.
0: Oh no, I just think it wasn't used completely wrong. It was the wrong series that I referred to. I referred to the wrong series. Like I had the right
1: in turn,
0: idea.
1: Meaning you used it wrong.
0: Bruce meant well. Like again, I
1: no Bruce.
0: I have
1: meant
0: no problem with the note.
1: He tried to teabag.
0: Nah, and he did. Deservedly. There are two updates regarding star point guards in the NBA that you might have missed today that we'll get to in addition to your calls next on Westwood One Sports Night.
2: The Patriots want revenge. The Broncos want payback. The Bills want retribution. It's all on the 2026 NFL schedule. And vengeance has never looked better. Westwood One Sports.
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0: guy. And he also has a story regarding Kevin Hart and Chris Paul that we'll bring to you when we play Grammar School as well. 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
12: There's something I'd like to talk to you about today, something that's been circulating on the internet that's become a real problem. Deep fake videos of me endorsing products that I've never even heard of and I have no relationship with whatsoever. Let me tell you clearly, these videos are scams. They are designed to take your money. Now, a couple things you should keep in mind. If something sounds too good to be true, it probably is. When you look at these videos, if they don't seem natural, if there's something off about them, the audio or the video, it's probably AI generated. And if you come across something that does pique your interest, see if you can find evidence of it from other sources. 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I'm Dr. Sanjay Gupta, helping you live a better life.
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0: No. Isaiah Hartenstein was in Victor Wembanyama's back pocket, and it worked. Isn't that a crazy sentence? Did you think we'd get there in the NBA playoffs? That neutralizing the best player on the floor, the best player in America, would be a guy named Isaiah Hartenstein? You are living that reality. Spurs fall in game two, 122-113. If OKC does this, if OKC shoots it at a decent clip, both at the free throw line and from deep, overall from the field, if OKC limits their own turnovers, forces you into mistakes. I mean, some teams aren't good enough, athletic enough, elite enough to get away with a mistake here, a mistake there. If Oklahoma City's not making mistakes, if the best team in basketball is not making mistakes, you're not going to win. Unless you have an otherworldly performance from a guy like Victor Wembanyama. And last night against Hartenstein, he wasn't able to do so. That's a problem for San Antonio. When we come back, Aaron Rodgers is retiring? Well, not right now. Later. But his numbers were the same as Jacoby Brissett last year. Why do we care? This is Westwood One Sports and the Westwood One Sports app. This is the Drake Toll Show.
1: Spurs Thunder is living up to the hype. Series split 1-1 headed to San Antonio. Will Wemby or SGA take the edge in Game 3? We'll find out tomorrow night. Westwood One Sports.
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0: Do we know why Joey Chestnut got arrested?
1: He had a misdemeanor battery charge because he was accused of slapping a man in the face at a bar.
2: With a glizzy?
0: You know what? Dudes rock, man. If he's going to slap a dude in the face, the guy probably
2: deserves it. Was he helicoptering?
0: Joey Chestnut we're talking about. Did he helicopter him?
3: Oh, in the meat.
0: Did he helicopter him?
1: I can neither confirm nor deny.
0: We'll give you some names. Ray Lewis. Ben Roethlisberger. Kobe Bryant. They got to compete, didn't they? And they had allegedly done far worse than slap a man in the face.
1: Free
0: Ray
1: Joey
0: Lewis.
1: Chestnut.
0: Tough one. Aaron Hernandez. Another example.
1: Ooh.
0: I don't think they let him play, did they?
1: No.
0: Probably a good thing in the end. Addie Bates produces. Curtis Poindexter runs the board. That's the quickie. Those are the top five headlines in all of sports. Congratulations to Joey Chestnut on eating those hot dogs. Coming up, last night, the San Antonio Spurs fell to the Thunder. And there are some cracks in the foundation that are glaring. Here's why the Spurs might not be able to rally from a tied series. This is the Drake Toll Show.
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4: 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Will Rodgers go out like John Elway and Peyton Manning did? With a Lombardi trophy in his hands? Westwood One Sports.
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Curtis Poindexter runs the board. What more could you want in the world? Aaron Rodgers is coming back. Yeah.

now, and it's like, what's this guy going to do? He's in like the Shaquille O'Neal zone. He's in the Kobe Bryant zone. He's in the LeBron James zone. Maybe not 2026 LeBron James, but he in the LBJ zone, right? Those guys all got the crap kicked out of them in the postseason. All of them. Jordan rules. Remember those? Tirico talked about them on the broadcast. He was right to bring it up. And Reggie's like, oh. Nah, man. Mike Tirico's right to say that. Shaquille O'Neal got fouled constantly because if you don't foul Shaq, he's going to dunk on your ass because he's bigger than you. Like, this is how it goes. Welcome to playoff basketball. Like, I love how some of you, and like, I love you, and I mean that, but you watch these games and you're like, oh, I can't believe they're doing this. They're so dirty. He's hooking Wemby. Why is he doing that? It's not right. Guess what, everybody? I hate to be the one to, and like, you know, I was going to use the word that rhymes with my first name that starts with D. It's a little harsh. I think I'm a really nice guy. I think people would say that, people that know me, that I mean well and I'm a nice guy. I don't like to be the messenger of things like this. Like, it doesn't give me satisfaction to say this. Like, life isn't fair. Like, it just isn't. And the thought of, well, they have to play by the rules. Well, you can't do this. It's not fair. It's not right. Grow up. Sorry. I'm not trying to be an a-hole when I say that. Grow up. Grow up. Because if you're the Thunder and you try and play this a different way, like, I don't know if you're definitely going to lose, but you probably are going to lose. So of course this is how they're going to play it. Of course Isaiah Hartenstein's going to bang on Wemby down low, and he's going to hook Wemby, and he's going to pull. Of course, because what happens if he doesn't? They're going to lose. And the officials have to give some latitude. They have to. Because Wemby's like Shaq. Like, that's where we're at. I know he's 22. I get it. He's in the Shaq zone. I'm not saying he'll be as good as Shaq when it's all said and done. I'm certainly not saying he could be the best player of all time. It's in the range of outcomes. He's like in the MJ zone at this point. No? Am I saying something that's incorrect? And what a shame it is that coming out of this wonderful basketball game last night, which is like a carefully choreographed and stylistic and beautiful car crash of a game, people are just talking about the officiating. What a shame. Like, what a shame. What a shame. Also, and I understand, I know SGA flops. I get it. I know. But this idea that everyone thinks, like, don't you understand? Like, Stephon Castle is basically trying to put Shai Gilgeous-Alexander in the Fujiwara armbar on every possession. Shai is constantly getting fouled. And I don't say this to be like, oh, I can't believe they're not calling more. No! Shai's like the second or third best player in the world. He's the reigning finals MVP. He's the reigning defending two-time regular season MVP. He's unbelievable. Like, if you don't foul him, if you don't double him, what do you think is going to happen? He's going to score 40. He's awesome. Of course that's what you do. Ethical basketball. Miss me with this crap. Sorry. Like, the point is to win. Life's not fair. And in life, you know, sometimes, like, if someone's cutting a corner and you can cut the corner, you know, you can say, well, I'm just going to do it right. What happens if you lose? I think about stuff like this. I'm raising a child. My daughter's 2. When she gets older, what do I say to her? I want her to win. I don't want her to be a terrible person. Like, what are you supposed to do in this spot? If you're the Thunder, you just lose? If you're the Spurs, you just lose? You let Shai Gilgeous-Alexander destroy you? You let that happen? Really? Like, you're the Knicks in 93, and I know they lost. You're just going to let Jordan kill you? You're playing the Shaq Lakers? Like, they're good enough to beat you because they got Kobe also. You're going to let Shaq go for 40 and 20 every game? Really? Come on. Like, stop it.
Just like be realistic.

0: Be realistic. And this is not just sports. This is life. Like, be realistic about life. And, like, what you would do if you were them. Because, like, it's such a great game, and it's such a great series, and there's so much more we have to get to. It's like a sin, a sports sin, that we wake up on Thursday morning and people want to talk about the officiating and are they too tough on Victor Wembanyama? By the way, I'm going to say, because, you know, it's 23 past the hour, right? We need to take a break. So we're going to take a break. And on the other side, we're going to talk about J-Dub, another hamstring injury. This guy gets more hamstring injuries than my daughter gets colds. My daughter's too. We'll talk about Dylan Harper. We'll talk about how this series is going to progress moving forward. We'll get to Shai Gilgeous-Alexander. And I am also going to, you know what? I'm going to credit myself for a second. I have solved the problem for the Spurs. If you're San Antonio and you don't want this to continue with Victor Wembanyama, I have a way for them to try and solve this that they haven't attempted yet. And it's really freaking obvious. And I'm going to tell you what it is. And we'll continue breaking down this epic Western Conference final next on a Thursday. Nick Costos and you on Westwood One Sports.
1: 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Series split 1-1 headed to San Antonio. Will Wemby or SGA take the edge in Game 3? We'll find out tomorrow night. Westwood One Sports.
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0: watch? Or are you a box score monkey going on Pro Football Reference and looking at yardage and touchdown stats? Watch the games. Miss me with it. They're both Hall of Famers. Eli and Rivers. But to insinuate Rivers is better, stop it. And with that, we'll take a break. And on the other side, I'm very excited to have join us, friend of the show, and celebrity fan of our New York Knicks, the great Patrick McEnroe, talking French Open here on You Better You Bet.
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5: 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Patrick, welcome back to the show. How are you,
6: Nick? Friends? You're hired. Okay, you're my promo guy. I love it. Absolutely love coming on with you and the man, Mr. Zimmerman. You guys were the backbone of Mad Dog Sports Radio for so long. So I'm happy to be a small part of it with my little Saturday morning show, which is I'm happy to say picking up some steam. So I'm enjoying it, but always love coming on with you.
5: If that were true, and Bill and I were the backbone of Mad Dog Sports Radio, the channel would be hobbling around like Quasimodo, like the Hunchback of Notre Dame. So thankfully, that is not the case. So before we talk about the tennis and Alcaraz not being there and this boycott, which seems to be very strange, and I definitely want to get your thoughts on it. We were having a conversation off air about just like, you know, going to Paris. That's pretty cool. What is Patrick McEnroe's top-ranked, number one overall draft pick of cheese to eat while in Paris, and why?
6: Well, I kind of like the hard cheeses, you know, the Gruyere, which you get over in Europe. And I mean, the Brie's pretty darn good there, which is a little softer cheese, which I'm normally not a huge fan of. But, I mean, just everything tastes better when you're in Paris, Nick. I mean, the ham, the cheese, the baguettes, and, you know, over at TNT – I mean, they know how to take care of the announcers. So every morning or early afternoon, depending on the schedule for the day, when they show up in the green room, there's the fresh baguettes out, there's the mustards, there's the fresh ham, there's the cheese. And I'm just like, just sign me up, baby. Just sign me up to this deal because there's nothing like it. And, you know, we actually stay at a hotel now that's basically right across the street from Roland Garros, which is very unusual because most of the players and back in the day stay in Paris in the city. So the commute going back and forth can be a little bit of a pain in the butt, you know, like commuting from the city out to Flushing Meadows for the U.S. Open. So it's like I walk from my hotel, got the great gym at the, I mean, I feel like I'm going on vacation. Forget about working for 2 weeks.
5: So I think that's, and I love what you said there about the gym, and because you work it off a little bit, right? Because when you say that, and you're in good shape, you're obviously someone who cares about physical fitness, and I'd say that in like a really complimentary way. Like, how are you not supposed to be in Paris and eat the baguette and eat the ham and eat the cheese? Is that something you think about beforehand? I'm just telling you, I'm vain to the point that I would feel like I'm going to get fat. Now, I'd still do it, but I'd have anxiety about it. You're just like, screw it. I'm in Paris. I'm throwing caution to the wind. We're eating. We're drinking. We're enjoying.
6: Well, it's a little moderation, Nick, with anything, right? So, you know, you're not going to have too much, but you're going to enjoy it. You got to enjoy it. And plus, I must say the quality of the food, just generally speaking, tends to be a lot better in Europe and particularly in Paris than it is over here. just on a regular basis. So the food, the quality of the bread is amazing. So I'm gonna dive in. If I put a couple pounds on while I'm there, I'll deal with it, the consequences. But overall, you're right. I'm feeling pretty good about my overall health, and you know, you got to live it up a little bit, Nick.
5: Absolutely. And just this conversation makes me want to have a glass of wine and smoke a pack of cigarettes.
6: And not, you don't not even one. Smoke, right?
5: I'll tell you what, you give me a drink and I would like to, you know, those baguettes, you hold the ham, you hold the cheese. I would like to eat a cigarette sandwich after I have one drink, like a cigarette hero. There's only if I have
6: plenty of that going on over there. No doubt.
5: Absolutely love it. All right. So I'm excited for this tournament. It's going to be awesome. Obviously, we had the legendary final last year. It's one of the best tennis matches. We talked about it on the air after it happened here on You Better You Bet with Alcaraz and Sinner. It is a tremendous bummer, obviously, that Alcaraz won't be participating in this event. He won't be participating in Wimbledon, it was just announced, with his wrist injury. So I don't say this to mute the excitement. Obviously, you're excited. Sports fans absolutely love it. But, I mean, significant bummer, right, to not have Carlos Alcaraz here for the Alcaraz-Sinner rivalry to continue.
6: Oh, no, he's a huge bummer. And the fact that he already, Nick, has announced, has Alcaraz, that he's not going to play on the grass at all, including Wimbledon, leaves you very concerned about how serious his injury is. It's been very difficult to find out exactly what's wrong. No one, at least I don't know, haven't been able to find out if he's actually had surgery. Is he going to have surgery? You know, other players in the past have dealt with serious wrist issues. Nadal had one sort of midway through his career. In fact, that was one of the years he didn't win the French. He actually pulled out, I believe it was before his third round match. The wrist injury was so serious. Nadal has been in touch with Alcaraz. I don't know exactly if it's a similar injury, but clearly Alcaraz is looking at the bigger picture, the longevity. He's still obviously quite young, but it hurts the tournament. I mean, there's just no, I mean, he's the most electric name and player in tennis. Just, it's not even close. But it does, what it does do, Nick, is makes things a little more intriguing, because I see you got the odds up there, and clear, I mean, Sinner's a massive favorite, as I'm not surprised looking at the numbers, but it opens the door for some other guys, you know, where there's Casper Ruud, who, by the way, is in the same section of the draw as Djokovic. They will play in, like, I believe it's the third or fourth round. And you see Ruud, his ranking has dropped, but he's had a very good clay court season. He's been a guy that's been in a couple of French Open finals. I love this kid, Arthur Fils from France. He's a shot maker. He's an absolute, an incredible athlete, similar with his speed and his movement to Sinner and Alcaraz. So you see him in there. And then Rafael Yodar. A lot of people probably never heard of him, Nick. He was playing for the University of Virginia. Wow. Okay, and he was actually on campus early of this past year to start his second year. And he started playing some pro tournaments. He went up the ranking so quickly, he said, I got to go pro. Now the guy's seeded. And as you can see, the 1, 2, 3, 4, like 6 favorite to win the tournament. So this is a guy who's going to, I believe, threaten the big two. I don't know if he's going to do it here, but he's a guy that's going to be in the mix. And we've been waiting for that one other guy. Like, can anyone threaten these big two? You know, Ben Shelton, we're hoping on the men's side for an American. Taylor Fritz has kind of tailed off a little bit. You know, Medvedev back in the mix there. And João Fonseca, the Brazilian kid, who's got major upside and firepower. He's a seed as well, low seed in the mid to high 20s. But he's another guy these guys got to look at this now, Nick, as an opportunity to make some noise and make a deep run in a major.
5: What I find so interesting about that, and when you said big two, I'm thinking Sinner and I'm thinking Djokovic, and I'm like, okay, we saw Alcaraz, right? As we move forward, it was Sinner and Alcaraz. And you think about what the big three has been in men's tennis for so long, with Djokovic and with Federer and with the aforementioned Rafa Nadal, and Djokovic is the only one that's still playing. He's the third choice right now to win this tournament at 12-1, and I'm fascinated to hear your answer to this question, because I legitimately don't know. Where is Djokovic? He's the third choice on the board, and yet I kind of look at that and think, can he actually win this tournament? Like, what is the current state of Novak Djokovic's quality of play and your realistic expectations for him at this tournament?
6: It is absolutely the 100% greatest right question right now, because the answer is we don't know. And the reason he's there at the number three spot in the odds is just because of who he is. Who he is and what he's done. He's played one match on clay all year, which he lost in Rome. Took pretty much the clay court season off. I believe he was thinking, Nick, after we made that incredible win over Sinner in Australia, which to me was one of the greatest, maybe the greatest win of his career. And this is someone that's won 24 majors, okay? You know, epic wins over Federer, over Nadal in Australia. But to do what he did at 38, you know, against two guys that have been utterly dominating him in the field was remarkable. So he has that in the bank. So that's why he's the number three favorite, because people saw what he did in Australia. That's only a few months ago. That being said, and particularly when you look at his draw, which just came out. So I'm just looking at my phone because I got a few of the highlights. I mean, he's got Petr Perricard, the big serving Frenchman, who's dangerous. Okay, he's got Fonseca possibly in round three, and then Ruud in round four. Okay, so that's a brutal draw for Djokovic. Now, if he plays the way we've seen him do over the years, he can definitely get through and be a factor and possibly win this, but he could also lose early. And I think, back to my initial point, I think he was actually contemplating not even playing Paris this year. Wow. And just gearing himself up for Wimbledon, because that's his best chance to win another major. And then I think when he heard that Alcaraz was out, he's like, okay, wait a second. Maybe I should reconsider. Because if he's healthy, you know, he can beat everyone in the field except for Sinner. And then he obviously beat Sinner. Sinner beat him last year in straight sets on clay. Sinner would be a massive favorite. But Novak has got to be thinking, well, you know, if the draw breaks right, you know, I can't probably beat both guys back to back. But if I only got to beat one, who knows what could happen? Maybe Sinner gets picked off. He's on this incredible win streak, Sinner. So at some point, it's like, you know, he's going to lose sometime. So I think that's why you see Novak up there so high. The good news for him, Nick, is that he's in the other half of the draw from Sinner. So he won't have to play Sinner in the semifinals. The bad news is that he's got a really tricky draw just to get through the first week of the tournament.
5: This is can be a pencil, not pen answer, so I won't hold you to the answer. Just I'm legitimately curious. Yes or no, will Novak Djokovic win another major in his career?
6: No. No. I've said that for 2.5 years before the beginning of when he won the U.S. The last major won by someone other than Sinner and Alcaraz was him at the 23
5: Why
6: U.S.
5: Why do you think
6: Open.
5: He's still playing? Why do you think he's still playing if that's
6: because
5: the case?
6: He believes he can. And I'm not going to say he can't.
5: What you a psycho.
6: Do you think he will? And I'm going to say no. That
5: Love
6: being
5: that.
6: Said, first of all, he's the third best player on the planet in the last 2 years. Okay. He's beaten Zverev in big matches. He's pretty much beaten everyone, at least in the majors, maybe not in the tour events. So, and he's still got that itch that he wants to scratch. He loves this challenge of trying to fit. That's why I say the win over Sinner was one of the most remarkable performances ever, that he was able to beat him, because Sinner, you know, by all intents and purposes should beat him every time they play, which he's basically done for the last few years. So I give him, you know, my hat is tipped to him, because of course he's already the greatest of all time, Nick. So he loves this challenge. And I think he's getting a lot of love from the fans now, more so than ever before, which is well-deserved, because Federer and Nadal have these incredible fan bases that, you know, overshadowed his fan base. But now people are appreciating him for all the things he's done and the fact that he's still, like, putting himself through physically, mentally, all that he needs to do to compete with these two young bucks the way he did in Australia.
5: I'm going to phrase this question a specific way. And just going back to like my time, like I've been watching sports since 1990, right? As a tennis fan. And, you know, even like your brother can certainly fit under this umbrella that I'm going to talk about. Sampras had was a little understated, but absolutely had the personality. Agassi obviously had a ton of charisma. Djokovic has a ton of charisma. Nadal has a ton of charisma. Federer has a ton of charisma. Alcaraz is absolutely electric. Sinner is a great player, obviously, right? I don't know if he's got that kind of sizzle that these other guys have. So the question that I have for you, it's less, can one of these guys beat Jannik Sinner? It's more, if you had to pick, and like, I'm not interested necessarily like Zverev or Medvedev, we've seen them for a number of years, and Djokovic we've seen obviously as well. If you had to pick a player on the men's side, and this can be a combo of going far in the tournament and also capturing the hearts of minds of both diehard tennis fans and casual fans, who do you think is ready for a star-making turn potentially on the men's side of this tournament?
6: I think Yodar is, because I think this is a guy, you know, when players come that are going to be great players, Nick, they generally just burst onto the scene. Almost, it feels like out of nowhere. And Yodar, even though we've known him in the tennis world, I mean, the way he's kind of just gone out onto the main tour, basically in the last like 2 months, and just gone out there with this persona. You know, beats Fonseca, I believe it was in, I think it was in Rome, and destroyed him in the third set. And Fonseca has been kind of the it guy, the young guy coming up that people, you know, Brazilians love him. He's got a huge fan base. But this guy, Yodar, is the real deal. I mean, not only does he have major firepower off both wings, he's a big guy, very untraditional for a Spanish player. Of course, Alcaraz does everything. I mean, he's the greatest shot maker we've ever seen. But this kid, Yodar, plays almost like a kind of a hardcore Southern Californian type game, you know, big, big bombs off both wings, but he can move, he can play with some finesse, and he's got moxie. And that's what you love to see from someone that's just kind of like coming onto the scene. So I think he's a guy that we should be watching. Obviously the odds makers know their stuff. They've got him up there. And he's someone that I think, I'm not sure he can win it yet, because I don't know if he has the physical strength to be able to go the distance like you got to do in best of five, you know, once you get to the quarter semis finals. But I would not be surprised at all if this guy's playing deep into this tournament here at Stade Roland Garros.
5: Based on that answer, I would love to see him deep in the tournament along with Sinner, along with Djokovic. Just like, I mean, I'd love for this to be that type of tournament as we reach the end. You better you bet on this Thursday. Nick Costos and you, Westwood One Sports, joined by, and he's very generous with his time, our friend Patrick McEnroe. Max Zone coming up on Turner for the French Open at Roland Garros, ESPN, and of course, holding court on SiriusXM Mad Dog Sports Radio Saturday mornings, 7 a.m. Eastern on Channel 82. Easy just to say it's Jannik Sinner that wins this event, Patrick?
6: You know, I'm always going to put, you know, he's a prohibitive favorite. Obviously, we know that. But I'm not going to go there. I mean, I think there's going to be a lot of pressure on him. In a way, even more pressure now that Alcaraz is out. So that's a little bit of an X factor. You know, the weather in Paris can be unpredictable, meaning it can get, actually, it's supposed to be very hot to start the tournament. So early in the tournament is supposed to be like almost 90, which in France is very unusual for that time of year. So, you know, we've seen Sinner have trouble in the heat at times. In Australia, he got saved by the blistering heat. It got so hot.
5: Remember that, right? Yeah, that was crazy when that happened.
6: Yeah. So he would have been out of the tournament, okay, if they had kept playing, because he'd hit the wall. The other factor in Paris that can happen, and particularly now that they have the night matches, and Sinner will, I'm pretty sure, be playing quite a few matches at night, is that it can actually get really cold at night. So that changes the conditions in another way. So if you're just telling me, you know, one against one, I mean, there's very few guys that can even play with Sinner. But, we throw in some of these names. You know, Shelton is his seed, by the way, in his quarter of the draw. I'm just looking at the draw now. Sinner, Shelton would be a quarterfinal. I mean, that would be a great result for Shelton to get that far on clay. Then you've got Ojeda Aliassime or Medvedev. I mean, that's pretty much a gimme, I would say, for Sinner. But is there someone else, you know, lurking? I'm just giving you the top eight seeds right now. So that is what I think is the most intriguing about it. But, you know, my brother and I did a call just, I think it was yesterday, for the Max Zone, you know, with the press. And my brother said he'll take Sinner versus the field. So there you go.
5: Wow. Minus 325 to win this major feels like a crazy number, but no Alcaraz obviously is how you get there, I think, right?
6: I'd be interested to know who has been that big of a favorite in a major on the men's side in a while, because I don't remember. I mean, you're the expert on that, but that to me looks, I mean, that gap between the one and two is just scary.
5: We're going to try it. We will effort to find the answer to that question before we let you go.
6: Mr. Zimmerman on now. He's just slacking off over there. Come on.
5: Hey, Bill, let's get going here, buddy.
6: Yeah.
5: Where are we at here to close on our New York Knicks?
6: You know, we were actually chatting too before we started. You were lucky enough to be at the game. My brother's a regular in Celebrity Row, and he had two tickets, you know, right in the first row. And we had a charity dinner that he and I had to do. Someone won, for our charity at the John McEnroe Tennis Academy. We raised money for kids, you know, that wouldn't normally be able to play and compete at a high level. So this dinner had been planned like months ago, and it got canceled like two different times. So when John realized that it was the same night as game one, you know, with the way the NBA schedule turned out, Let's just say he was not happy, Nick. So luckily we started the dinner a little early at 7 o'clock. You know, I kind of pushed things along, and it turned out that our guests that were there also were Nick fans. So we suffice to say that when we left the restaurant, we could see the game with like at the bar. And John's, we're looking at him. John's like, there's Pat. You know, my wife and his daughter were in his two seats in the first row. So he was happy that they got the opportunity. I'm going to France tonight to do a little prep work for the Mac Zone for TNT. And guess where Johnny Mac will be tonight?
5: Good for you guys, man.
6: He'll be back.
5: Good for you guys.
6: He'll be back in Celebrity Row, back where he belongs. Are you going to be there again tonight?
5: I got a daughter, I have a 2-year-old, and I feel like, okay, went to Gios. I gotta enter the Mac Zone at some point. I'm not quite there yet in my career.
6: You can enter the Mac Zone anytime you want next week during the tournament. We'd love to have you.
5: I would love to enter the Mac Zone. And by the way, we have an answer to your question. 2009 French Open, Rafa Nadal was -400. Wow. Do you remember who he lost to in a huge upset in the semifinals of that tournament? Federer won the tournament, beat this guy in the final.
6: Yeah, Robin Soderling.
5: Correct. Yeah. Nadal didn't even win.
6: He lost to him in the semifinals, by the way. He lost to him earlier in the tournament. I think he lost to I think it was the fourth round. One of the biggest upsets ever. And of course, you know, we know what Rafa did, 14 French Open titles. But that's amazing. That golf goes a Bill, a little golf clap. Way to go, baby.
5: It wasn't even Bill. It wasn't even Bill.
6: Well, whoever did it.
5: What's he doing? I have to tell you, when I said semifinal, I said it with all the confidence of like Yannick Sinner smoking one down the line. I thought for sure that was right.
6: The confidence is key. You know, having the confidence is key. We all have to do it in this business.
5: Hey man, I love having you on the show. You're the best. Mac Zone coming up for our friends in TNT and Turner Sports for the French Open, ESPN obviously for Wimbledon, U.S. Open, Holding Court, SiriusXM, Mad Dog Sports Radio, Saturday morning 7 a.m. Eastern on Channel 82, and fan of the New York Knicks, most importantly, my friend Patrick McEnroe. Patrick, thank you very much, sincerely.
6: Go New York, go New York, go!
5: It's the Knicks, and we're back on case. Everyone's gearing up for the championship
6: race. We're all gearing up. Love it. All the best. Patrick, thanks for having me.
5: Thank you, Patrick McEnroe, here with us on You Better, You Bet. We are way late, as per usual. We'll take a break and, I don't know, cut three, keep five. Keep three, cut five. Bill's got a game for us. We'll play it next.
7: Aaron Rodgers says this season is his last.
8: Yes, this is it. Yeah.
7: Will Rodgers go out like John Elway and Peyton Manning did?
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5: Guys, we'll do the BetMGM read to start next hour. Just in the interest of time, Bill Zimmerman has a game for us to play here. Bill, what do we got?
25: All right, Nick, with Aaron Rodgers announcing his retirement, there are 17 quarterbacks that are exactly 1-0 starting in Super Bowl games. Oh, we're going to have you keep three, cut five of those 17 quarterbacks. Are you ready?
5: Yes. Oh, I'm ready.
25: We are starting with Drew Brees.
5: Oh, I don't have, and I don't have time to like think about all of them because we're running short on time.
25: Yes. So it actually is going to help me on this one to defeat you.
5: Hold on a second. Hold on. Bart Starr has two. Len Dawson's on this list. I don't want to do. You can't do this to me. Len Dawson's on the list. Len's in the Hall of Fame. Stabler's on this list. Who else is on this list? All the Redskins quarterbacks are on the list, and none of them make it. Jim McMahon doesn't make it. Sims is, oh my God, Phil Sims is on the list. Steve Young's on the list. He has to be one of the three. The three are Rodgers, Young, and Brees. Those are the three.
25: Are you sure?
5: Who am I missing?
25: We'll go through it quickly. Are you ready?
5: Yeah. Okay. So, Drew Brees.
25: You said you're keeping Drew Brees. Willie Namath.
5: Cut.
25: Cutting Joe Namath. Ken the Snake Stabler.
5: Cut.
25: All right, we're cutting Stabler. Aaron Rodgers?
5: Keep.
25: Your guy, Phil Sims.
5: Sorry, Phil. We're cutting you, even though I love your son, Chris.
25: All right. I'm going to make you think about this one. Matthew Stafford.
5: Cut.
25: He's cutting Stafford. Steve Young, then.
5: Keep.
25: He keeps Steve Young, and we are wrapping this up with the legendary Joe Flacco.
5: Yeah, cut. I smoked it.
25: Yeah, Stafford was the one I thought you might get hung up on, but yeah,
5: over those three?
25: But I do have to say, Len Dawson, do you remember who Bart Starr defeated in Super Bowl I?
5: Yeah, they beat the Chiefs.
25: Yeah, so Len Dawson is not 1-0 in Super Bowl.
5: Oh, fair enough. Do you remember who he beat? Who was the starting quarterback in Super Bowl II that he defeated?
25: Bart Starr. That was Daryl LaMonica.
5: Whose nickname was what in the AFL?
25: Was it the Mad Bomber?
5: The Mad Bomber. You know your stuff, Bill Zimmerman. That's good. It's a good job out of you.
25: Super Bowl trivia.
5: I smoke these games, man. Thank you, Bill, for speaking in this audio medium. Power Hour coming up next. We will start the...
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28: 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I'm Drake Toll.
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13: A better life with Dr. Sanjay Gupta.
14: You know, one of the weirder things I've seen on social media lately is parents feeding their babies butter, like whole sticks of butter. They swear that it helps them feel fuller after meals and get a good night's sleep, among other things. There's actually something to this. You know, butter is full of fat, which a rapidly growing infant needs, but eating butter all the time results in, quote, boxing out other important nutrients they need as well. Spokesperson for the Academy of Nutrition and Dietetics told us she recommends half a teaspoon to a teaspoon melted and then added to a puree. Or as they get older, you can drizzle oil or melted butter over cooked vegetables, she told us. We never say just give butter by itself, and it's not the only source of fat she would recommend. Avocados, hummus, fish, they are great sources of fat as well. And also, great foods to introduce. I'm Dr. Sanjay Gupta, helping you live a better life.
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18: Towards the end of the show yesterday, we got news that Aaron Rodgers tells the Pittsburgh media that this will be his last season in the NFL. So we don't have to wait out the season next year to figure out whether or not there will be retirement conversations going into this season. We know up front, Aaron Rodgers is telling us, he's telling the Pittsburgh Steelers, he's telling everyone This is the last season in the NFL

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22: 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On a recent episode of my podcast, Chasing Life, Hill told me the number one reason people don't exercise is because they don't feel like they have enough time. She told us that she encourages people she works with to shift from an either-or mindset to a both-and mindset. Hill herself uses time at her son's baseball game to walk around the field cheering him on instead of sitting on the sidelines. She also recommends setting up your space at home, at work, in the car to facilitate movement. So every night before I go to bed, I lay out my workout clothes next to my bathroom sink so they are waiting there for me as a good reminder. I'm Dr. Sanjay Gupta. 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

Ian Rome with you live in Southern California. All right, if you're on hold, stay there. If not, hey, remember, beef segment, top of the hour. Start dialing right now with your beefs. We're joined right now by a stud. Here's your bio. Here's your intro. Nah. He is a two-time World Series champion with the 2013 Red Sox and the 2014 Giants. 2007 National League Cy Young Award winner, a three-time All-Star. 15 years overall in the bigs with the Padres.

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21: When it comes to the myriad reasons people don't get enough exercise, psychologist Diana Hill has heard them all. She's the author of a new book with a great title, I Know I Should Exercise, But. On a recent episode of my podcast, Chasing Life, Hill told me the number one reason people don't exercise is because they don't feel like they have enough time. She told us that she encourages people she works with to shift from an either-or mindset to a both-and mindset. Hill herself uses time at her son's baseball game to walk around the field cheering him on instead of sitting on the sidelines. She also recommends setting up your space at home, at work, in the car to facilitate movement. So every night before I go to bed, I lay out my workout clothes next to my bathroom sink so they are waiting there for me as a good reminder. I'm Dr. Sanjay Gupta, helping you live a better life.
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8: 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The Oklahoma City Thunder bounced back and won Game 2 of the Western Conference Finals. The Thunder's defense did a better job of containing Victor Wembanyama compared to Game 1. Game 3 is Friday night in San Antonio. I'm Chris Fleck.
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21: You know, one of the weirder things I've seen on social media lately is parents feeding their babies butter, like whole sticks of butter. They swear that it helps them feel fuller after meals and get a good night's sleep, among other things. There's actually something to this. You know, butter is full of fat, which a rapidly growing infant needs, but eating butter all the time results in, quote, boxing out other important nutrients they need as well. Spokesperson for the Academy of Nutrition and Dietetics told us she recommends half a teaspoon to a teaspoon melted and then added to a puree. Or as they get older, you can drizzle oil or melted butter over cooked vegetables, she told us. We never say just give butter by itself, and it's not the only source of fat she would recommend. Avocados, hummus, fish, they are great sources of fat as well, and also great foods to introduce. I'm Dr. Sanjay Gupta, helping you live a better life.

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1: All right, one half of the NBA's conference finals is now even, thanks to the team that has the league's MVP.
2: Holmgren inside. Sees Wemby, doesn't go to the goal. Clock at five. SGA contested shot. Knock it down. Hilgeous Alexander works for space. Getting going early. SGA, a couple of field goals.
3: Hey, finishing. And then look at Hardenstein trying to carve out space for SGA to get to his spot.
2: We need a challenge here on that. Hardenstein had a body on him. SGA got inside with a bump in the basket. SGA back the other way. Lou Dort. The MVP. Having a good night. Julius Alexander. He's getting inside. No Wemby. To the basket and one.
4: And the problem with that play, Castle gambled in the backcourt.
2: Oh, no. SGA wants him.
4: Oh, stop it, SGA.
2: Kane waiting. The action begins as the clock hits 10. Gilgeous Alexander on the attack. Pulls back. And hits.
5: Shea, after game one, you said we have got to be better, me in particular. How are you and your teammates better tonight?
6: I was still okay. The guys brought it tonight. Knowing what it would have meant if we lost this one. We brought the energy from the jump. Guys are ready to play. Didn't get discouraged by the runs they made. Obviously, they're a good team. They're going to make runs. We just kept fighting, stuck with it, and we were able to pull out a W.
1: 122-113. The champs even their Western Conference series with the upstart San Antonio Spurs, thanks to 30 points from the MVP, SGA, Shea Gilgeous-Alexander, who said after game one, quote, "I've sucked when I get too long of a break.
7: Yeah.
1: I don't think it's anything other than that. I guess I got to do a better job with my breaks." I guess one day off was short enough of a break for SGA to come back and be the player we know he is.
8: You know how the stories of, like, Gil when he was on campus here at the U of A, and people said that, like, at 2 a.m. he's in the gym. That's SGA is a monster. Like, SGA is obsessive about his game and always has been. And I think that's probably what plays into that, DK. When you get two sweeps and your opponent might have a little bit more difficulty finishing off their first, second-round opponent, I think there's something true to that. But, I mean, when it comes down to getting buckets and finding a way to get to that midi, finding a way to get right to the lane, I mean, I cannot think of very many people in my 40 years history of watching the NBA, DK, who can easily as get to the rim and get to his spots as SGA does because he's so long. Like, he's 6'6". You know, he's got that Allen Iverson shiftiness, but the length to be able to get those shots off over guys like Wemby. So, just a monster matchup. Just a nightmare. Kind of got a guard.
1: All right, so that series, Western side, even heading back down to Texas and San Antonio for game number 3, which will be on Friday.
8: Yeah, 2 days.
1: Exactly. Victor Wembanyama, 41 points and 24 points in game 1. On Wednesday, 21 points and 17 rebounds, 4 blocks. A little very soft. I mean, for most guys, that's a great night. But coming off what he did in game 1, not quite what he had and what they needed to get over the hump in and win 2 games in a row to take a 2-0 series lead back down to San Antonio. But still a very solid effort for Wemby in game number 2. And did you see that video of, I guess, Carter Bryant had to go to the bathroom or something, and he went to the bathroom, like, he used the public bathroom?
8: No.
1: Like, during the game?
8: No. So, basically, there's been a lot of misinformation, but basically, at the Thunder Arena, in the hallway to the player locker rooms, there are restaurants for VIPs.
1: Right.
8: He, like, didn't go up to the concourse where fans are. Yeah, so this was a VIP private restroom that was the closest to their bench.
1: Crazy stuff, though. I mean, I don't understand why he wouldn't just go back to the club, to the locker room. I mean, again, unless it's too far of a walk, and he just, you know, sometimes you just gotta, you don't have enough time. To get to where you got to go.
8: But they're down a couple players. I think that's probably the logic there, is that he needs to get back in as fast as possible.
1: And now they're down Dylan Brooks, which is not good.
8: Yeah, Dylan Harper, yeah.
1: Or Dylan Harper, I'm sorry. Yeah, Dylan Harper had to leave that game last night due to an injury. Carter Bryant, 10 minutes, I should say, did not score in his 10 minutes last night. Turned it over a couple times. Steal and a block. So the Spurs lose game 2. And now the Cavs will try to see if they can even their series with the Knicks. Game 2 on the other side of the coin tonight in New York City, Madison Square Garden, where they the other night they almost left Dean Wade. Did you see that? Dean Wade, the bus was about to pull off, and Dean Wade had not gotten on it yet.
8: Wasn't Dean Wade the one they should have got off the bench in order to stop a little bit of Jalen Brunson nightmare? I mean, he's their defender, right, out there?
1: Yeah.
8: That's what I heard a lot of Cavs fans saying. Where was Dean Wade? Where was the timeout, first of all, to get Dean Wade in to get Harden off of Jalen Brunson there a little bit? But I did not see him missing the bus, no.
1: We've got some breaking news that has just come across. Very shocking,
8: tragic.
1: Sad news.
8: Yeah.
1: NASCAR icon Kyle Busch has died at the age of 41 years old. Kyle Busch, of course, the brother of Kurt Busch. Kurt Busch spent some time on campus at the University of Arizona back during his college years. It says he was hospitalized as the result of a severe illness. This statement just being put out by NASCAR by the Busch family, on behalf of the Busch family, everyone at Richard Childress Racing, and all of NASCAR, we are devastated to announce the sudden and tragic passing of Kyle Busch. Our entire NASCAR family is heartbroken by the loss of Kyle Busch, a future Hall of Famer. Kyle was a rare talent, one who comes along once in a generation. He was fierce, he was passionate, he was immensely skilled, and he cared deeply about the sport and the fans. So, current driver, shocking news. Today there, Kyle Busch dead due to a severe illness at the age of 41, 63 victories in his career on the Cup Series, 234 races on the 3 National Series. He is survived by his wife Samantha and his kids Brexton and Lennox, as well as his parents as well. So sad news there. The death of race car driver Kyle Busch.
8: Yeah, and I mean, the really bizarre thing, DK, is hospitalized this morning for severe illness and passed away just now. So that must have been something very, you know, sudden.
1: Yeah.
8: And that's not something, obviously, they had been dealing with for a while. Otherwise, he would have had some kind of treatments dealing with it. But, yeah, all-time winningest across the 3 Cups, those 234 wins.
1: Yeah. Kyle Busch, 41 years old. NASCAR just releasing that within the last half hour. If you want to share a thought on that, we'll talk to you today. 520-848-1290, 520-848-1290. He was a 2-time Cup Series champion, was Kyle Busch. And again, I mentioned the brother of Kurt Busch, who was a student at one time at the University of Arizona. So our condolences of course go out to Kurt as well. On the death of his brother, Kurt, who I remember came, I think it was my first or second year here, might have been my first year here, came and spoke to the football team prior to after practice one day when Mike Stoops was the head coach here, and always wore his Wildcat love on his sleeve. So we definitely send our condolences out to the Busch family tonight. 520-848-1290, 520-848-1290. If you ever got a chance to see Kyle Busch, race in person, thoughts, fan of his. I'd love to hear your thoughts today as well. We are going to chat today. We mentioned yesterday on our show, I talked about the decathlon reunion that took place here this past weekend here in Southern Arizona. We're going to chat with one of those decathletes today. Derek Huff, 2-time Pac-10 champion, national decathlon champion, for the University of Arizona. Many believe Derek Huff to be the best ever at the decathlon here at the University of Arizona. We will chat with him today. He was at that event over the weekend, Sunday night, up at the home of former jumps coach Sheldon Blockberger. Also, FC Tucson starting their season this weekend. They had a friendly a few weeks ago, but it gets going for Wheel. DeAndre Pickett is going to join us on the show today. DeAndre, who came up, played high school soccer at Tucson High School, went to Pima College, and now is playing Division I soccer at Cal out in the ACC. We'll get his thoughts on what it's like to kindly make that step up and play at the Division I level after all these years coming up here in Southern Arizona. We'll get some thoughts from DeAndre Pickett on his season this past year and what it's like, really. It's interesting, just somebody, well, they had the ACC baseball tournament this past week, and Cal and Stanford played in the first round of the ACC baseball tournament. Two teams from California who had to fly all the way to North Carolina to play each other in one baseball game. Cal lost, so they flew, they went however many miles that is from San Francisco to North Carolina to play one baseball game against a team that's 30 minutes from them to turn around and go back to California.
8: Yeah, it's like 40 miles away, right?
1: Exactly. So we'll get DeAndre's thoughts on the ACC and all of that coming up today. This is our final show of the week. We'll be off tomorrow, so we'll enjoy some time off away from you and you from us, and we'll be back on Tuesday next week. So 4-day week this week, 4 days of full shows next week, starting with Tuesday. Again, it's still kind of weird that all baseball and softball are over. For the University of Arizona, we're still used to having something going on this weekend, whether that's a super regional softball series or, you know, the baseball tournaments or something of that sort, a home series in the back during the Pac-12 years, or the tournament if we were in the Big 12 again, but the Wildcats did not qualify, so that is not happening this year. Men's golf, though, wrapped up the championship yesterday over at the Marana Regional, so they are getting set for the NCAA championships, as are your Arizona men's and women's track teams, as they will leave over the weekend and head to Arkansas for the NCAA West Regionals, which is the qualifying process there to get into the NCAA track championships, which will be coming up in about 3 weeks in Eugene, Oregon, up at Hayward Stadium. So hoping to get some folks qualified through for that as well.
8: Good stuff. How about three times DK since 2000?
1: Three times since
8: that's how many seasons the softball team has not made a super regional.
1: Yeah.
8: Only 3 years, and COVID notwithstanding, only three. So obviously we're used to great success from the baseball team, mm-hmm. but the softball team alone, only three times in the last 26 years have they failed to make a super regional.
1: Yeah. Yeah. It's something that does not happen around here much.
8: No, it does not.
1: No, not at all. All right, 520-848-1290. Since it is our last show, Dragon Ball will be joining us a little bit later with everything that you need to know that's happening here in Southern Arizona on this weekend, this long weekend. He'll get you up to date on things that you can do, because it's going to be a great weekend to be out and about and enjoying which is usually termed the unofficial start to summer, although here in Southern Arizona, I mean, most places school is not out yet. School is obviously out here in Southern Arizona, but in most places not officially just yet. Most places go to about early to mid-June in some places, but congratulations to all of our graduates out there, high school graduates. Ton of graduations happening starting really, I think, Tuesday night all through tonight, last night, tonight, and Friday night. We invite all of our graduates, congratulate them, be safe out there as you're celebrating this first tremendous accomplishment in your life. We, my wife and I went to a graduation party, actually it was up in the valley this past weekend. A friend, one of the young ladies she works with, her two sons who played high school football up in the valley, twin sons, were graduating, and we went up for that. And it didn't really hit me till I got to this party and I started seeing all this 2026 stuff that it was this is 40 years. It's my 40th anniversary or 40th reunion. I don't know if we're having one, though, because we don't really do good. My class doesn't really do good with reunions.
8: No.
1: No, they don't. They canceled the 30-year reunion because not enough people signed up.
8: Yeah.
1: So I have not heard that we are doing a 40. So I gotta look into that. But it didn't hit me until I saw they had these glasses. Like I guess you know they're probably more the New Year's Eve
8: yeah.
1: glasses that say 2026.
8: Right.
1: And there was a photo booth and all the kids were putting on the glasses, and it didn't hit me until I saw that. I was like, man, I graduated 40 years ago from high school. It does not seem like it was that long ago.
8: We're getting old, man.
1: Ooh.
8: Real quick, as you always do this time of year and you congratulate the graduates, I would also like to take the time to congratulate the teachers who also just finished up a year. I literally, 2 minutes ago, just got a text from Paige that said, I'm on my way home to start my summer break.
1: So what does she do? What's the first thing she likes to do?
8: Oh, probably just kick her feet up and just relax. I know she's going back to Arkansas here in about a week, and she'll be there for 2 weeks this year, I think. But yeah, I think it's just, you know, it's with the last week, DK, is clean up classrooms and report cards. There's a lot to do in the last week. So I think if they're not going to happy hour as a group of teachers today, probably just relaxation.
1: I would, if I was a teacher, I might be going to happy hour for sure.
8: They generally do.
1: I'm sure they do. All right, DK on the sports tip. 520-848-1290 is the number. We'll dive into the Spurs Thunder. We'll dive into the Cavs. Game one of the NHL Western Conference Finals. Vegas takes the early lead. Vegas with a little bit of an upset on the road last night. We'll dive into that as well as your Diamondbacks hot right now on the baseball field. Dragon Ball getting you home every 20 minutes on the fives. He's got your traffic.
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1: All right, 520-848-1290. 520-848-1290 is the number to get in on the program. You can call us at that number. You can text us at that number. We are continuing to follow the tragic story on the death of race car driver Kyle Busch. Apparently, I wanted to play this for you. This was from 2 weeks ago. The race 2 weeks ago when Kyle Busch, towards the end of the race, had to request or made a request for a doctor to be present at his bus at the end of the race. This was from the television broadcast during that race.
2: Kyle Busch has been suffering from a sinus cold all week. Lost five spots on that pit stop. He has asked to have medical attention available after the race. Here's his radio.
3: And can somebody try to find Bill Heisel? Doctor guy, tell him I need him after the race, please.
4: Hey, do you want Mr. Bill at your car or in the at your bus after the race?
3: Bus. I'm gonna need a shot.
4: Copy. He'll be at your bus.
2: Racing can't be any fun when your head is completely stuffed up like that.
1: All right. So apparently, a couple weeks ago, Kyle Busch was dealing with a sinus infection. Requested a doctor, as you heard there, and tragically has passed away today at the age of 41 after what was reported. He was sent to the hospital with a serious illness. It was reported earlier in the day that he would miss this weekend's race, and then unfortunately things escalated after he got to the hospital, and he has passed away today at the age of 41. Sad news there in terms of the sports world and the NASCAR world with the death of such a fine

0: racer Kyle Busch. 520-848-1290. If we continue to get more on that, we'll follow up with any new information that comes out as we take you from 3 to 6 o'clock on our show today. And anything else that comes, we'll make sure that we get that to you as we move forward. All right, we were talking about the NBA playoffs and the win last night for the Thunder. You heard the 30 points, 9 assists from Shai Gilgeous-Alexander. Let's hear from Shai after the ball game on how the Thunder just had to get a little bit more aggressive in game two than they were in game one.
1: We just did a better job of attacking them. In the first game, I still feel like we got like really good looks. They just didn't go down. But we just got a little bit more comfortable with their type of defense. Obviously, it's very unique and different from literally every other defense in the league, so it takes some getting used to. But we're still going to have to keep getting better throughout this series if we want a chance to win the series. Really good team, really good defensive team, really good. They check all the boxes, so we're going to have to continue to get better. Tonight wasn't good enough to win the series, and we know that, so we'll take the W, but we got to keep getting better.
2: With like 42 seconds left, you hit that midi that you were trying to hit for like 2 minutes straight, and you told the guys around you, like, calm down. You said it explicitly, but calm down. What'd you feel in that moment to tell them that?
1: Jared was yelling at me while I was shooting, and I was just like, bro, I'm shooting. Like, don't distract me. So, yeah, that's all I was literally just telling Jared to calm down. But that's what great shooters do, let you know when they're open. So, yeah, we hashed it out. We're good.
3: Shai, Mark was kind of saying there was an element of just playing better to get the result in game two. For you personally, when you talk about learning what the breaks of maybe it looked like for you, what was the last 48 hours like in your head coming into this game, knowing what you needed to do?
1: Yeah, this late in the season is nothing special that you can do. Like, every team has their identity, and when they impose their identity more than the other team does, they usually win, no matter what level or what stakes are in the game. And tonight we just did a better job of that than we did in the first game, and that's probably why we came out on top. Now the circumstances change and force you to focus on your identity more. And I think tonight we just had no chance but to play to our strengths, or else just to give ourselves the best shot to win tonight. And that's something like you go back and forth with in the playoffs. Like, just like naturally speaking, waking up this morning, we were probably more desperate than they were. Like, just naturally, because we had to get this game or else we'd go on the road down 0-2. So, yeah, some of it was that, but nonetheless, you still have to go out there and do the job, and I think the guys did that.
0: Well, one of the things, J-Dub, that really helped San Antonio during the regular season, especially in the games against Oklahoma City, was they didn't really turn the ball over a whole lot in those games. But last night, 21 turnovers that led to 27 points for the Oklahoma City Thunder in that game. And Stephen Castle had 9. Of those turnovers.
4: So, yeah, Steph Castle has 20 in the first two games, DK, which is the most turnovers in a two-game stretch in NBA playoff history.
0: Jeez. Ever. By one player?
4: By one player. Yeah. No player in NBA history has ever had 20 turnovers over two games in any NBA playoff.
0: Not James Harden?
4: Believe it or not, no. Not even Russell Westbrook at any point in his career. But, I mean, it's going to be obvious when Steph Castle is their two guard. He's not their point guard. And De'Aaron Fox, who's the only veteran on that. People might have been listening a couple days ago when they had the game one. I mentioned that San Antonio's lineup for the game one and game two is the youngest starting lineup in conference finals history, West or Eastern Conference. 20, 21, 22, 24, and 25 are the ages of their five starters. And Stephen Castle's 21. He was the rookie of the year last year. But if you saw that dunk he had last night, he's really a slasher, facilitator, a kind of guy, and a great defender, very good on-ball defender. What he's not is a guy who you need to bring the ball up against the most aggressive perimeter defense in the NBA. And since I've seen, since maybe the Bulls in the 90s, DK, that's what OKC hangs their hat on. They're very aggressive in the passing lanes. So they're just pressuring the young guard. 21 years old, is not really a point guard naturally. So with De'Aaron Fox questionable for game one, he was I think a last minute scratch about a minute, about an hour before the tip of the first game. Same last night. He basically was tried to go before the game, couldn't go. And De'Aaron Fox is a guy you expect to be able to handle pressure against a very, you know, experienced defending champion OKC Thunder. And Steph Castle, unfortunately, has been given the reins to that ship, and he has to bring the ball up against that pressure. And he's made most of the decision making, I think, has been solid. I don't think Steph Castle's throwing the ball all over the place, but in the paint, well, he's a very good straight line driver. When he tries to go left or right and get a little bit, you know, funky with it, that's when he's had some ball handling miscues. Last night, he had an over in the back call, that was actually on replay a bad call, but that counts as a turnover as well. Just the pressure. It's smart of the Thunder to pressure him with guys like Shea and, you know, obviously Alex Caruso, very good at getting up into guys' jerseys. They have a lot of guys on that roster who can pressure ball handlers, and Steph Castle, outside of his comfort zone, has been the guy at the forefront of their game plan to disrupt the Spurs' half-court offense. If you can't get the ball to Wemby, DK, it's a lot harder to score in the paint.
0: And obviously, you mentioned without De'Aaron Fox, then this happened. Let's hear what happened to Dylan Harper midway through the third quarter of last night's game.
5: Get to his mid-range shots. Get to his wheelhouse, knocking down shots.
6: Harper inside. Denied by Gilgeous Alexander.
7: That's where Harper got hit. Remember, he had a big wrap on his leg in the first half when he came out.
8: Ooh, that's not good.
7: He's going to check out. So is Wemby. Here's what just happened. It was the elbow going for the rebound. Mark Daigneau looking up there and says it's an elbow. Carl Anne, I want you to challenge. And look at that. Harper is going to be heading back for the Spurs locker room.
9: See somebody go out mid-game kind of gives you a little bit more, you know, motivation to kind of do it for them. But I feel like coming into the game, we kind of had the same mindset, you know, with Fox out. So, I mean, obviously, one person can't make up for what Fox or, you know, somebody else can't make up for what, you know, Dill brings for us. So, I mean, just trying to do it as a team.
0: All right, so that was Stephen Castle you heard talking after the injury to Dylan Harper, who played just 25 minutes in the games. He was playing pretty well. He was 5 of 10 from the floor, had 12 points and 3 assists, was well on his way to covering our bet. We have to talk about that because that was part of our thing from yesterday. Our Westwood One top play was Dylan Harper over 20 points rebounds combined, but he left early and finished with just 12 points and 2 rebounds. So we did not win on that.
4: Officially, about 5 minutes ago, the Spurs put out their availability report, and both Fox and Dylan Harper are listed as questionable for the next game.
0: Okay. Not good. Not good. Well, we'll see, though. You're going home. You're going home, and you got to split. So
4: the problem is OKC is probably the deepest team in the NBA, right. And so the Spurs, without two of their 30-minute rotation guys, especially backcourt guys against that pressure defense like I've been talking about, that's a big ask. So hopefully those guys can get back because it's been a great series so far. It's great basketball, two great young teams. Hopefully they can be at full strength. The other news we obviously heard was J-Dub, our local guy from Arizona, Jalen Williams. He also went out with he missed about 3/4 of this whole season this year with a variety of injuries, but he also has a hamstring and he also went out in that game and he's listed as day to day right now on their report.
0: All right, let's hear from Isaiah Hartenstein, who is it Steen or Stein? I'm not even sure. Isaiah Hartenstein.
4: Stein.
0: Yeah. Let's hear from Isaiah Hartenstein on the physical defense the Thunder tried to bring in game 2 against Victor Wembanyama.
1: Yeah, he's a great player. I mean, at the end of the day, he's a great player. Just coming out there, being more physical, just making sure he doesn't get any easy rim finishes. I mean, again, like you said, he's a great player, so he's going to get to that sometimes. You just have to just make it as hard as possible. But I think we just did a better job in general as a team. We can still do stuff a lot better, but I think it's a good step forward.
10: Can I ask a quick follow-up? Last year in the playoffs, in the finals, Mark changed the starting lineup. You came off the bench some, but we still saw you play well even after that. Did you lean into that after not playing very much the other night and just know that there was going to be an opportunity, or is that just always your mindset no matter what to to just react how you have in those situations?
8: Yeah, I'm ready to be in any role coach needs me to be in. I think that's, again, if you want to play on a great team, if you want to affect winning, you have to really put your ego aside. I mean, it's harder said than done, but I think we have a great culture. We have a great, I mean, Mark does a great job, again, just communicating. I think that's one of his biggest strengths. And I think one of the biggest things an NBA coach has to know is how to work with the egos of the team. And I think that's something he does better than really any coach I've kind of been a part of. And so whatever Mark needs me to do, I'm ready to do. If it's play 5 minutes, play 48 minutes, if it's set a million screens or whatever he needs me to do, I trust him and I just want to be there for my team.
0: 34 assists last night for the Oklahoma City Thunder. They had half their assists for guys off the bench in that game.
4: Yeah, no, like they, I mean, they, again, they traded for Jerry McCain, who could have been the rookie of the year last year before he got injured, DK. They got him from basically nothing from the 76ers, and they've just drafted really well. I mean, a lot of people think Sam Presti is probably the best GM in all four major sports in North America. I mean, he's just done such a great job. They've obviously got two first-round picks in this draft, two first-round picks in next year's draft, all the way going to like 2032, I think, resulting still from the Paul George trade they made to get Shai Gilgeous-Alexander from the Clippers. It's just a really, really, really deep team, DK, and a lot of young guys. Alex Caruso is really the only older veteran on that team and who gets rotation minutes, and he can't be more than 31 or 32. It's like not like he's an old man. So young, talented roster built through the draft, and that's what they bring. They bring wave after wave of guys, and it's not, you know, it's not a, on any given night. It could be any one of those bench guys filling it up, and Shai at the center of it all draws so much defensive attention. You talk about the assist numbers for OKC is a lot of drive and kick, a lot of drive and lob, because they have lob finishers. Chet, 7'2". Hartenstein's a big body down there. And J-Dub, can really get kind of be that second facilitator as well when he's healthy. So really, really well-built team. Never surprised when they have 30-plus assists.
0: All right, 520-848-1290, your thoughts on Game 2 and the Western Conference Finals. Even going back to San Antonio, USL League 2 starts play this weekend. Your FC Tucson going to be on the pitch at the Keno North, I think they're at the Grandstand Stadium tonight. I'm not sure if they're at the Grandstand Stadium or if they're at the actual stadium, but they're going to play Saturday night against Redlands. We're going to talk to DeAndre Pickett, soccer star out of Tucson High, Pima College, now playing on the Division I level at Cal. That's coming up straight ahead. Dragon Ball is getting you home every 20 minutes on the fives. He's got your traffic and your weather.
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13: When it comes to the myriad reasons people don't get enough exercise, psychologist Diana Hill has heard them all. She's the author of a new book with a great title, I Know I Should Exercise, But. On a recent episode of my podcast, Chasing Life, Hill told me the number one reason people don't exercise is because they don't feel like they have enough time. She told us that she encourages people she works with to shift from an either-or mindset to a both-and mindset. Hill herself uses time at her son's baseball game to walk around the field cheering him on instead of sitting on the sidelines. She also recommends setting up your space at home, at work, in the car to facilitate movement. So every night before I go to bed, I lay out my workout clothes next to my bathroom sink so they are waiting there for me as a good reminder. I'm Dr. Sanjay Gupta, helping you live a better life.
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0: 4 p.m. over there, and it's straight to meals. And then we got some study time. You know, the student is in front of the athlete, so we do that and then rest up overnight. And then we got practice and even more studying. Some people got classes online, and then it's time to play the game on Thursday.
1: And do you you generally just go play one game and then come back? You don't play multiple games those weekends generally?
0: No, yeah, it's usually an in-conference game and then an out-of-conference game. So, like
1: Oh.
0: last year, we went and played Radford first and then Clemson.
1: Right. We're chatting with DeAndre Pickett, Cal Soccer. He's a rising senior defender for season last year. Had one assist, a defender, so obviously not a lot of opportunities on the goal. So how's that transition been? Because obviously down here, high school, JC, we saw you maybe a little bit more on the offensive side, scoring a little bit more. Now you've kind of gravitated to maybe what your future is going to be if you play professionally, and that's on the defensive side. How did you make that adjustment this past season?
0: I think it's just all about like being in the right place in the right time with like the set pieces. Like we have a set piece specialist that puts a lot of time in to make sure we got some trick plays we can run and make sure everybody runs the right way. But also we have a long like we do the new long throw. I don't know if you've seen that at all in the professional ranks, but that's a new thing a lot of people use because it's pretty much just another corner in the box. So I'm actually the one throwing the ball in the box. So if the ball ever gets scrambled in front of the goal and someone gets to tap it in, I'm usually not there in time to get a goal. But it's been a hard, not hard adjustment, but just one that I needed to make. And I know Leonard talked to me after the season. He's got to get one on the corner kick when I am in the box and just making myself available and just being hungry for the ball.
1: So Cal, let's kind of walk back because I know we talked to you last summer when you made the decision for maybe folks that missed that interview. Why was that the school that you felt was right for you to continue playing and make that jump to D1?
0: Well, Coach Leonard was actually at GCU before, so he kind of
1: Ah.
0: built that relationship with Coach Cosgrove over the years. You know, Pima would scrimmage GCU in the preseason just to get some good competition between both sides. And then in 2022, I went up there for a GCU camp, and Leonard just moved, like literally like a month before I went up there to Cal. So it was a rough time, so obviously looking for other schools, but then I decided to settle at Pima for 2 years and it had two really good years and had some other schools interested like Portland, Gonzaga, Marquette. But after going on all the visits and seeing what Cal had to offer, especially academic wise, me and my parents decided to make the decision that Cal was the one.
1: All right, so what are you studying there?
0: I'm doing media studies.
1: Media studies. So you want to get in, you want to come and hang out here in the radio station with me and do interviews.
0: Yep, in the practice right now.
1: What's it like living in Berkeley? I mean, obviously world famous college community. Have you settled into that lifestyle up in Northern California?
0: Yeah, I've definitely settled in. Just finished up my full first year there, went in the spring of 2025, and it's been nice. Definitely a change. Just so much green, and the Berkeley campus is uphill, so a lot of walking. And it's really nice, honestly. Like I love Tucson, and I love Berkeley too. It's just complete. I feel like it's definitely complete opposites in terms of like I live 5 minutes off campus, and it's just like a close college town. Everybody's wearing Cal gear. Everyone's walking around the historic school, so it's really nice.
1: DeAndre Pickett is our guest, FC Tucson defender, forward. I'm sorry, defender as well for the University of California. If I'm not mistaken, DeAndre, you've played on all three of the seasons that they've been back at USL too, correct?
0: Yep.
1: So what's your role now? You're kind of like the old grizzled veteran on the team right now. I mean, I would imagine they love you. You came up through the academy program, and I would imagine you're going to be one of the leaders on that team this summer.
0: It's definitely just using my experience. Like 2 years ago, I wasn't. They brought in two center backs that were a little bit older and obviously had some college experience. So at that point in time, I was definitely more of like a learner and observer. And Coach Seba was always communicate with me that if I stay ready, that my chance would come. And it did in the playoffs. I had to play right back, actually. I'd never played there before. So I had to play right back, and I did pretty well. That's when we made it all the way to the semifinals and won the Western Conference final. So compared to now, I'd say just using that experience to we know it's a long season. We know many things can happen. We know the roster is going to change in unexpected ways with injuries and people leaving. So just using that.

0: and knowing that this team can make a deep run, and I want to be a big part of it.
1: How's your body changed? Have you put on a lot of weight? What have you kind of improved in terms of your physicalness?
0: I think I've grew at least an inch
1: Oh, wow.
0: over the past 3 years, and I definitely put on at least like five pounds, ten, 5 to 8 pounds of muscle this past year. You know, the program, the weight trainer at Cal is really good. He's got me doing some things over the summer, and yeah, I want to say at least grew an inch and 5 to 8 pounds of muscle.
1: DeAndre Pickett is our guest, Cal defender. He'll be a senior this upcoming season. You did get an award last year. You were named ACC Defensive Player of the Week 1 week. What did you do to earn that honor?
0: So we were coming off a game we tied against, I think, I can't remember who it was, but then we played number one Stanford at home, and you know that's a rivalry game. And so the crowd was packed, the game was high intensity, and we were able to get the win with a 1-0 shutout. And they decided to give that to me, even though it could have went to all of the defenders next to me, because everyone held it down, even the goalkeepers. We couldn't have done it without each other. So just holding down the back line and keeping a clean sheet against Stanford.
1: All right, so what's happening when DeAndre is playing well on that back line? What are some of the things you're doing? Is it slide tackling, deflecting balls? What's happening when you've got your game going defensively?
0: Definitely slide tackling the ball, getting out of danger, and then mainly headers. Like Stanford is a very direct team. They like to get balls in the box. They had a very tall forward, and they have just people running off of it. So just it was mainly just heading the ball clear. I want to say, I'm not even joking, I headed the ball probably like 15 times that game, just away or out of danger. I had some blocks too, so it was just a lot of heading the ball.
1: DeAndre Pickett is our guest. He grew up here in Southern Arizona playing soccer, now up at the University of California. DeAndre, what would you say? Obviously, you played all those years for Cosgrove over at Pima. What would you say was the biggest thing you took away from that experience?
0: Definitely just being mentally tough. You know, Cos would have us 6 a.m. in the morning, preseason for Pima, and yelling at us. You know, just getting all the junior college guys together, telling them like, if you guys want to play at the next level, and he knows a lot of us did, that this was going to be what it is, and I think that definitely helped prepare me for what Leonard had. I think it might be easier at Cal compared to what Cos was having us do.
1: Right.
0: So.
1: And I was about to ask you, is it easier in terms of like training in Northern California versus down here in the desert?
0: In terms of weather-wise, yeah, for sure. Like, I'm not training in 110 degree weather anymore, but the quality compared to Pima is obviously like you got guys at the Division I level, so the quality is always good. You know, the first week I got there, the pace was crazy. It was nothing that I wasn't ready for. It was like everyone sees the game 2 steps ahead, so it definitely took a little bit of an adjustment period, but I got to the point where I believed in my skills and I had some confidence, so, and the rest is history.
1: All right, tell us a little bit about the squad you guys got, the side you guys got with FC Tucson this summer.
0: We got a lot of experienced players. You know, I got here Saturday, trained on Sunday, and I could just tell the level was I had an interview the other day, and someone asked me where would this team compare to the other ones. I got to see us play like a competitive game first, so I'll be able to answer that Saturday. But I could just tell straight off the bat that the quality is high, and then these guys are hungry. You know, Sebas brings them in and tells them that it's national championship or nothing, and I think everyone's really bought into that.
1: All right, two straight home games to start the season. Saturday, May 23rd against Redlands, and then the following Saturday, May 30th, home against SoCal, the SoCal Eagles. DeAndre Pickett back for another summer with FC Tucson, coming down off his first Division I year at the University of California, playing for the Golden Bears in the ACC. DeAndre, always great to talk to you. Continued success. Looking forward to watching you out there again this summer.
0: Thank you so much. It was nice to talk to you again.
1: There we go, DeAndre Pickett. I mean, that young man, it seems like we've just been watching him play since, I mean, well, going back to high school now, so that would probably have been like 6, 7 years ago when he was tooling around over at Tucson High School and being a part of those successful teams up at Pima College, and now getting his shot at Division I. And that's awesome because we haven't had, I mean, we've had a few kids. We haven't had a lot of kids that have played, I think, at Power 4 Division One schools coming out of Southern Arizona. So it's good to see him having that.
2: You ever spend any time in that campus?
1: I've been up there and seen some football games. I've walked around. I don't know if, like, you know, I mean, just like casual in for a game, walk around type time.
2: Hey, I lived in Emeryville, and two of my roommates were students at Cal at the time. And I mean, it's such a great old campus to go walk through in the neighborhoods around there and the community. It's amazing.
1: Yeah. Yeah. Always enjoyed, going to see a game at Strawberry Canyon and then going out and having some dinners and a pop afterward for sure. It is definitely a great place. DK on the Sports Tip, 1 hour in the books, 2 more hours to go. We've got hockey tonight, the Eastern Conference Finals, Game 1, Carolina, Montreal. Who do you like in that one? Dragon Ball is here in the second hour. He's going to tell you what's happening in Southern Arizona. Stay with us. 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
9: A better life with Dr. Sanjay Gupta.
10: In recent years, scientists have really dialed up the urgency to understand PFAS, sometimes referred to as forever chemicals because of how long they take to break down. The latest study found these chemicals may be aging men in their 50s and 60s a bit faster than men who are younger or older or women of any age. Experts we talked to said the accumulation of PFAS may lower testosterone levels in men, impair sperm quality, and increase risks of testicular and kidney cancer. Women, it seems, just seem to be able to clear PFAS faster. Now, whether you're a man or a woman, trying to limit your exposure is a great idea. Three ways to do that. Filter your drinking water. Don't use non-stick cookware like Teflon, and avoid fast food packaging, which are sometimes coated with these chemicals. I'm Dr. Sanjay Gupta, helping you live a better life.
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1: Tragic news in the world of sports on this Thursday. Race car NASCAR champion Kyle Busch has died at the age of 41 after a bout with a severe illness. He was taken to a hospital earlier today. It was announced that he would miss Sunday's Coca-Cola 600 at the Charlotte Motor Speedway. But Busch, after arriving at the hospital, succumbed to that illness. A statement put out by NASCAR: our entire NASCAR family heartbroken by the loss of Kyle Busch, a future Hall of Famer. Kyle was a rare talent, one who comes along once in a generation. He was fierce, he was passionate, he was immensely skilled, and he cared deeply about the sport and fans. Throughout a career that spanned more than two decades, Kyle set records in National Series wins, won championships at NASCAR's highest level, and fostered the next generation of drivers as an owner in the Truck Series. His sharp wit and competitive spirit sparked a deep emotional connection with race fans of every age, creating the proud and loyal Rowdy Nation. NASCAR lost a giant of the sport today, far too soon. That was a statement from NASCAR today. Busch is survived by his wife, Samantha, 11-year-old son, Brexton, 4-year-old daughter, Lennox, and, of course, he's the younger brother of NASCAR Hall of Famer, Kurt Busch, who was a student at one time here at the University of Arizona. I believe, apologize for my memory on this, but I believe I met Kyle Busch. I want to say he was here in Tucson. It was about maybe, early 2010s. He was out at Hot Rods in Vail. I want to say maybe it was after I got into television. So it had to have been maybe around 11 to 13, somewhere in that time range. And I remember him being out there and us going out there and covering an event that he had out at Hot Rods back in the early part of the last decade. If I'm remembering correctly, that was Kyle Busch, because I remember Kurt Busch spoke it at a Wildcat football practice one time, and then I remember Kyle Busch because I think they're originally from Las Vegas, if I'm not mistaken. And he was out at Hot Rods back at some point during the last decade. I'm going through my pictures, my Facebook pictures, to see if I can find a picture of that event that they had out there. I remember Ron Norman, the longtime local track champion. Stormin' Ron Norman was out there that day. And so sad to hear about the death of Kyle Busch today at the age of 41. 520-848-1290, 520-848-1290 is the number to get in on the program. You can call us at that number. You can text us at that number if you ever had a chance to interact with Kyle Busch. I'd love to hear about that interaction, if you saw him, if he was your favorite driver. Again, it's NASCAR, and folks gravitate to their favorite drivers in that series. And if he was yours, I would just love to hear your thoughts today on what you loved about him as a racer and what he meant to you being one of his fans. Coming up in the 5 o'clock hour, Derek Hough, not the guy from Dancing with the Stars. Ladies, calm down. Not that Derek Hough. Derek Hough is probably, if not the greatest decathlete in the history of the University of Arizona. And he was in town this past weekend. He is going to join us on the show in the 5 o'clock hour. They had a decathlon reunion. I talked about it yesterday. Caitlin Jenner was there. Dave Johnson and Dan O'Brien. Caitlin and Dan, both Olympic gold medalists. Caitlin as Bruce Jenner in 1976. Dan in 1996, so 20 years apart. Caitlin Jenner and Dan O'Brien won their gold medals in the decathlon. And also Derek Hough was there. And there was another Pac-10 champion from the University of Arizona. Jake Arnold was also there at that event. So it was great to meet a lot of those guys, rub shoulders with some of the greatest decathletes in the history of the United States and here at the University of Arizona, and look forward to hearing Derek Hough's story. Derek Hough, the decathlete, not Derek Hough, the famed dancer from Dancing with the Stars. We'll have to ask Derek Hough if he, how many people think he's the great dancer? Are you a Dancing with the Stars fan, J-Dub? Does Paige make you watch Dancing with
2: Paige
1: the Stars?
2: Paige can't make me watch anything, first of all.
1: like my life makes
2: I've never been a reality person at all. I think...
3: I don't like scripted television that's presented as reality television. And I think like Dancing with the Stars might be one exception of people who are clearly out there. I like the idea of the former athletes getting out there and learning from professionals, but never been a person who watches those religiously. No, I've seen a couple of clips, but not much more.
1: All right. Yeah. It's one of those shows, you know, you gotta do the wifely duties, and that's one of the shows that she watches. So I will sit there and spend my hour and watch it with her. I'm not, ballroom dancing is not my thing. I'm not that kind of dancer, but you know, they are extremely talented. That is for sure. Extremely talented, athletes, that perform on those shows. So it's a lot of fun. It's a lot of fun. But that's not the Derek Huff we're going to talk to today. So ladies, just calm down. Calm down. All right. I do want to tell you real quick about, I got a sweet deal for you. That's coming up because we will not be here tomorrow. But I am leaving you a sweet deal opportunity for you to go out and get you some brunch. Because I know how much of you love brunch. And is there anything better than having brunch or having some booze with your brunch? Because, you know, it's not the same.
3: If you kind of have to.
1: You kind of have to have some booze with your brunch, right? DaBella's Brunch and Booze. That's what it's called. I mean, if you're going to have brews and brunch, you might as well just put it all in the title right there. DaBella's Brunch and Booze. That is the sweet deal coming up at 8:30 in the morning on Friday right here, WildcatsRadio1290.com. It's a $50 gift certificate. So $50 worth of brunch and booze. I'm going to give
3: it to
1: you. It's
3: a lot of brunch and or booze.
1: Exactly. Get a little bit of both of them. Don't spend it all on the brunch. Don't spend it all on the booze. Get a little bit of both so you can make sure that you get out of there and get home safely. $50 gift certificate for $25 to DaBella's Brunch and Booze. It's a family-owned favorite. They serve up one-of-a-kind dishes. They've got the Cluckin Oinker Monte Cristo sandwich. What do you think? You think that there's got to be some chicken and some hog on that, I would
3: that's
1: think.
3: That's like, what is it, Swiss and ham, is it?
1: Probably.
3: I think that's
1: something like that.
3: Yeah.
1: Cluckin Oinker Monte Cristo. They've got green chili pulled pork and decadent cinnamon baked apples. Mmm. Pair that with a cold brew coffee, a bubbly mimosa, or a refreshing draft beer. You can kick back. They've got a huge patio, stunning views. It's right up there against next to the Push Ridge Mountains. So I'm sure you can sit out there and look up onto the mountains. It's open 7 days a week. But again, it's brunch. It's not a place you're going to go to in the evening. There's no dinner. There's no late night drinking, anything like that. 7 a.m. to 3 p.m. for DaBella's Brunch and Booze, 9630 North Oracle Road. You can hit them up on Facebook, facebook.com/DaBella's Brunch. Head on over there. Again, this is a sweet deal for you, a $50 gift certificate for just $25.

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1: 520-848-1290 is the number for you to get in on the program. All right, so the Thunder and the Spurs are tied 1-1 in their series. We're about a little over 30 minutes away from Game 2 of the Eastern Conference Finals between the Cavs and the Knicks. Cavs.
2: How are you feeling about that?
1: Well, I don't know. I'm just hoping we don't get embarrassed after blowing a 22-point lead.
2: They had a 22-point lead with 8 minutes to go. They just got to figure out a little better coverages on Jalen Brunson. They'll be just fine.
1: Yeah, well, we'll see. We'll see. And I'm hoping that, you know, Donovan looked like he was limping a little bit. I mean, I know he's going to go, but how healthy is he? And he's had injuries before in the postseason that have kind of short-circuited situations. So just hoping that the Cavs have enough motor left after losing a game like that on Monday night. All right, Carter Bryant obviously playing in his first Arizona alum, 2025, playing in his first NBA season, in his first NBA playoffs. I wanted you to hear a media session he had. This is actually from about a month ago, and it was after he had a career high performance in a game, but among the things he talked about was about having to guard. We've been talking about his defense and how often in these playoffs we've seen him on the other team's best player, including in this series in two games. He's had at times guarded Shai Gilgeous-Alexander. So he's a lot of that has come from guarding Victor Wembanyama in practice. Has the emergence of Carter Bryant at the defensive end of the floor. And obviously he's had a chance. You heard yesterday Dylan Harper talk about playing with Carter Bryant and how they've known each other.
2: He said, if you think you're the biggest Carter Bryant fan ever, you're wrong.
1: Yeah.
2: Because I am.
1: Exactly.

0: They've known each other for a long time. So Carter talked about getting a chance to play with his high school buddy, Dylan Harper. This was Carter Bryant. This was probably back about 1 month ago in April.
1: Carter, career night for you. Mm-hmm. What does that reflect? Just how comfortable you become, growth?
2: That's all my teammates. They were telling me, like, over the past three games, they're like, why are you hesitating to shoot the ball? And I think we saw it a little bit in that 76ers game. I had a few catches, and I was wide open, and I'm pump faking for no reason, and nobody's closing out to me. So Mitch told me about five times today, if I'm open, shoot the ball. If I catch the ball and he's playing off of me, shoot the ball. And then all my teammates, when I'm catching the ball, they're giving me and they're empowering me to shoot the ball. So it's like, if my teammates have faith in me, there's no reason not to shoot it. And if I miss, I miss. So just understanding, getting more comfortable with that, and understanding that's going to be my job. Like, teams are going to leave me open, especially in the playoffs. So understanding they're going to have their fives on me, being able to screen, and just when the ball finds me, just using that as energy and sometimes playing to the second side. But my teammates did a great job of just getting the bigs to commit. And obviously, we have really dynamic guys getting downhill. So when the defense collapses, just being ready to shoot the basketball.
3: Do you find when you're doing other things like the energy plays, the rebounds, the assists, that sort of feeds into your offense and gets you into the game?
2: Yeah, absolutely. I think just my activity defensively and then also just rebounding the basketball. If I'm rebounding the basketball well, or I'm getting hands on offensive rebounds or getting us multiple possessions, I feel like I can just impact the game even if I'm not scoring the ball. So just understand like what my role is on the team. Like, I've had games where I played only the first half and I've shot 9 shots in the first half and I went 1 for 9. Or there's been times where I played 20 minutes and I've shot 2 shots and maybe I went 2 for 2 or 0 for 2. So just understanding just the ups and downs with the game, and the game's going to flow whichever way, but just kind of staying grounded. Jordan, J-Mac has been a big part of that for me. He's just been like, just trust your work. Just understand, like, your time's going to come and just keep being confident in yourself. So, yeah.
4: You just said, like, when I'm playing the playoffs, very matter-of-fact, like, you weren't even questioning it, which is right, because your coach literally just confirmed you're going to play in the playoffs, so you're right. But, like, 2 months ago, you were just getting your opportunity. So how different does your career feel now compared to even 2 months ago?
2: It's just more of a confidence thing, I think. I mean, if you would have told me the first 25, 30 games that I was going to get an opportunity to play in the playoffs, whether it's 2 minutes, 6 minutes, or if I'm playing fairly well and coach just happens to roll with me for some reason in the fourth quarter of a playoff game, like, just understanding, being ready, but it feels amazing. My team, like I said, my teammates, they've empowered me so much just throughout the course of the season. So, yeah, I mean, I'm grateful. Just the ups and downs. I felt like I haven't been playing the best basketball lately. So just staying grounded and understanding that, working my ass off, and just sticking to that.
5: You talk about your catch and shoot and your willingness with the spot ups, but you also had that like little in and out and kind of semi-transition isolation drop off to Luke, I think it was. Like, are you starting to kind of feel different parts of your game beyond just the spotting up and the catching and shooting?
2: Yeah, it's just one of those things that happens just naturally. Like, I know I'm capable of handling the ball. I know I've shown flashes of being able to play make and dribble and all that stuff, but that's not what my game calls for on this team. So, yeah, there's going to be certain situations where maybe I swing to the second side and they're 9 and teams are going to want me to play one-on-one with the 5 man. So being able to just play off 2 feet and be fundamental, just make a quick move and being able to get 2 feet in the paint and maybe spray out, because when you touch the paint, teams have to collapse no matter what. They have to be able to respect majority of guys' finishing ability. But, I mean, basketball is going to be basketball. Like, I work on all facets of my game. So Coach Mike Noyes and, you know, all the coaching staff, they've done a great job of just, if I get a chance to play one-on-one, play and just be strong and play off 2 feet. And then if I have nothing, pass the ball. Draw 2 dudes, pass the ball, just to keep it simple.
6: You said you work on all facets of your game. Did you imagine you playing the 5 spot?
2: Absolutely not. I think, like, even, like, throughout my pre-draft process, I was kind of like, yeah, I would love to be able to guard 1 through 5 eventually. It was always eventually and soon. And then it's like I'm playing these games and you're guarding behemoths of human beings. Like, Robert Williams is massive. Donovan Klinga is massive. Guarding guys like Jokic, I think when we played Minnesota, we had a few minutes where we went small ball and I was guarding Rudy Gobert. And I'm like, yo, these dudes are huge. And so just understanding, like, whatever the game calls for, being physical, and, like, my job isn't to block every shot. Like, I'm not Vic or Luke, but it's funny because we had a moment where we went back and they were like, yeah, like, when you're driving and a guy's driving at you, they're like, don't step up. I'm like, Vic, Luke, like, I'm not 7'2". Like, yeah, absolutely. But, I mean, when you have an athlete like Scoot Henderson driving downhill full speed at you and you're standing still in the restricted, like, I don't know.
3: They ever have you guard Vic in practice just for the fun?
2: I think the whole summer I was the only person that guarded Vic.
3: Really?
2: So every possession, like, Mike might have cussed me out a few times when I switched off of Vic during the summer during our pickup game. So I've had some experiences. I'm going to tell you, it didn't go too well for me. But, you know, I had a few, got some blocks, got some stops. But, yeah, no, that's a handful. That's a whole nother story. Hope I never have to play against him.
7: Coach said earlier this season he wasn't sure if he would have both you and Dylan on the floor together, but you guys were out there tonight. What is it like being on the floor with him, and what stands out to you about your chemistry together?
2: I love playing with Dylan. I mean, just going back to high school, I think we had a few camps where we played together, and we always, like, won everything when we were on the same team. And obviously it's a whole different league. Like, I think at one point Dylan was like the number two player in the country, or number one player in the country. I was like the number four player in the country. So in high school, that's a lot different than playing against big boys in this league. But, you know, being on the floor with him, it's no different. I mean, I've had so much respect for Dylan. I mean, if he played for any other team in the league, he would be starting and probably be winning the rookie of the year right now, if we're being completely honest. But for him to see how he's, you know, sacrificed and just bought into his role, it's amazing. I enjoy playing with Dylan so much. He's super unselfish, always empowers me to shoot the ball, and he has my back and I have his back. But going back to Mitch, I assume you don't play two rookies on playoff teams don't typically play in general. But, like, for him to have the confidence and for myself to earn the opportunity to play with Dylan on the floor, because, like, there was no question that Dylan was going to play in big games from the moment he got drafted to the playoffs in his rookie year. Like, he's a hell of a player and he earned that. But for myself, like, just understanding, just to be able to be off the floor with my rookie mate, it's amazing.
0: Yeah, he's going to be a favorite, I think, in that town.
8: They already love him.
0: Yeah,
8: they already love him. I mean, if you just watch any highlights of what Carter Bryant's brought in the last couple of months for the Spurs, it's pure energy and effort. And when you get a rookie, DK, who comes in on a team that's already challenging. I mean, they won 60 games this year. Coming in with just energy and effort, getting the task as a 6'7" guy to guard guys like, you know, Klingon, Joker, and, you know, Embiid and Rudy Gobert, whatever the coaching staff needs from him. And he's so well-spoken, and he's just already a fan favorite. The locker room loves him. So he definitely found a home there in San Antonio. Hopefully that young core can stay together for a long time, because they're all so young.
0: There you go. It's going to be fun to watch those guys for sure. And they, like I said, they got the home court advantage right now. They only needed to get one. They got the split on the road, and we'll see what they can do with it, starting with game 3 back down in their building coming up on Friday night. 520-848-1290, 520-848-1290 is the number to get in on the program. You got a Carter Bryant thought that you want to share with us. Would love to hear from you on that. We are continuing to follow the sad breaking news of the death of Kyle Busch, NASCAR driver who fell ill and passed away today at the age of 41. I do remember now the time that he was here. We'll talk about that when we come back. Dragon Ball is getting you home every 20 minutes on the fives. He's got your traffic and your weather.
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17: A better life with Dr. Sanjay Gupta.
18: In recent years, scientists have really dialed up the urgency to understand PFAS, sometimes referred to as forever chemicals because of how long they take to break down. The latest study found these chemicals may be aging men in their 50s and 60s a bit faster than men who are younger or older or women of any age. Experts we talked to said the accumulation of PFAS may lower testosterone levels in men, impair sperm quality, and increase risks of testicular and kidney cancer. Women, it seems, just seem to be able to clear PFAS faster. Now, whether you're a man or a woman, trying to limit your exposure is a great idea. Three ways to do that. Filter your drinking water. Don't use non-stick cookware like Teflon, and avoid fast food packaging, which are sometimes coated with these chemicals. I'm Dr. Sanjay Gupta, helping you live a better life.
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2: Aaron Rodgers told reporters yesterday that after his 22nd season in the NFL, this season with the Pittsburgh Steelers will be his final one in the NFL. Put me in the camp of I'll believe it when I see it when it comes to Rodgers hanging up the cleats for good. The Colts had to call Philip Rivers for 3 games last year after he retired for 4 years. Despite what he says, Rodgers loves drama, and this movie isn't over just yet. I'm Adam Abdallah.
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7: Payne had as much perseverance as 30-year-old Kyle Busch. Tonight he earns his first cup title. Kyle Busch, the 2015 NASCAR Sprint Cup champion.
8: That was Kyle Busch winning the Sprint Cup title in 2015, continuing to follow the tragic news on the death of Kyle Busch today at the age of 41. He accrued 232 wins across NASCAR's top three series, 63 victories in the Cup Series, 102 in the O'Reilly Auto Parts Series, and 69 in the Craftsman Truck Series. He won the trucks race at Dover last Friday, just 6 days before his death. So I mentioned in an earlier segment that I remembered meeting him here in Tucson, and I was able to go back through my old. So I have, for those of you that follow me on Facebook, I actually have a new Facebook page than what I used to have when I first started in television, because at times there were stations that would not allow you to take your Facebook page with you when you left. So I have an old Facebook page when I was with KOLD and CBS, Fox 11, and
9: intellectual properties,
8: yeah,
9: and whatnot.
8: Something like that. I don't know. It's like, well, yeah, you're telling me I can't keep my Facebook page that I helped build and put all this stuff on, and now you get to keep
9: you're
8: it.
9: You're talking to a guy who went to school for graphic design and advertising art.
8: Right.
9: It's like whole
8: it
9: world. Yeah.
8: Stays dormant. Anyway, so it was November 8th, 2013. I'd said it was between 11 and 13. That I remembered that Kyle Busch was here. He was at Hot Rods, which is the restaurant out in Oldville. I'm not even sure. I think it's still there. I think Hot Rods is still there, but I'm not 100% positive of that because I've not been out there. I think I thought they might have closed down, but it could still be out there. Anyway, I just want to read you the post that I made that day, and it says, "More auto racing Thursday as I had a chance to head over to Hot Rods Oldville for the meet and greet with NASCAR driver Kyle Busch. This is the second time that Busch has made a stop through Tucson. You may remember his older brother, Kurt, who is also a successful driver on the Sprint Cup circuit and attended the U of A. Busch is considered one of the best young drivers in the sport, but has had trouble closing out seasons and winning the Sprint Cup title. I asked him about his career and what he has to say about his naysayers who don't believe he has what it takes to win big." Goes on to have a link to the one-on-one interview, which obviously that link is no longer active. Why don't you think Kyle has been able to win a points championship yet in his almost 11-year career? So he had been a driver for 11 years at that point. That was the end of the 2013 season when he came here to Tucson. It might have been, in fact, it might have been before. I don't know if the if they at the end of the year now they have the second race up in Phoenix, so it could have been prior to the second race. I don't know if that goes back, how far that goes back, that they had the November race up in Phoenix, but that was when he was here. And just 2 years later, so that was 2013, he had not won a points championship at that point. Just 2 years later, you just heard in 2015, he won his first of two NASCAR Cup Series championships, 2015, and then 4 years later, he won it again in 2019. So I think he figured out how to close and win the big one, a two-time Cup Series champion. And sometimes it takes time. I mean, it takes time for drivers to get into that group, to get the right systems around them, the right people around them, to get them across that final finish line to become a points champion. But there were a lot of people that always knew he had it in him, and he was finally able to achieve that just 2 years after we sat down and did that interview. I'll have to go. I'm sure I have that interview in an old file. I'll have to go back through my old TV files and see if I can find that. I know that's probably, I always kept the important stuff. Well, all interviews are important, but the big interviews I always kept, and I'm sure I have that. I'll have to go back and see. And if I can find it, I'll let you hear that next week. We'll play that next week here on the show.
9: I do have good news.
8: Good news.
9: We Hot Rods news. Old Vale is still open.
8: It is still open.
9: Yes.
8: Okay. All right. I haven't been out there in a while. So, you know, it's right there off the freeway on the way to Empire High School if you're going over to Cienega and whatnot. But, yeah, great little place. Great little place. And, again, they've had some drivers that have stopped through there over the years at Hot Rods. If you're a fan of Hot Rods, 520-848-1290, 520-848-1290. If you met Kyle Busch or were out at that event back in 2013, so that would have been 13 years ago now in November. If you were out at that event and had a chance to meet him, I'm looking at the picture I posted. Not the greatest picture. I probably wasn't the greatest picture taker at that time, but he had on his glasses. Yeah, and I remember him being out there that day, and it was real cool. Real cool guy. And I don't, you know, to be quite honest with you, I've never met a NASCAR driver that wasn't a cool guy. And I know there's, you know, people have said that there's some, you know, a-holes that are in the sport of auto racing.
9: Yeah.
8: But I swear to God, every person I've said before, I interviewed Danica Patrick before she was Danica Patrick.
9: Sure.
8: In Cleveland 1 year. I think that was 1997 when I interviewed her. And I've never had a bad interview with a race car driver.
9: I got a theory. So, like, that industry is so much about media literacy, right? Like, you have to, because, I mean, if you think about all of the interviews that they do, there's the guy behind who has to keep the branded hat in the frame of the interview at all times and all of that. I mean, they are trained from such a young age on how to deal with media and interviews. I have a feeling, DK, behind the scenes, driver to driver, there might be a little bit more anger and a little bit more of that kind of side of things. But as far as dealing with media, I think that's a huge part of that job, right?
8: Oh, yeah. Oh, yeah. No question. No question about that. I mean, yeah, they're good. I mean, I think they're schooled on it, too. It's like, look, you know, we know that we're not baseball. We're not the NFL. We're not those sports. So we need to really make sure. I mean, I'll never forget it. Like, they came, because I'd never really covered. I mean, the race in Cleveland in 1987, that was probably the first race I'd ever covered. Like, a big time. Like, that it was open wheels, not NASCAR. But it was IndyCar, and I'd never covered a race before. And literally, like, the media people were falling over themselves. Hey, do you want to interview this driver? You want to interview this driver? You want to interview that driver? You know, I'm used to having to go into professional sports environments and have to pull teeth
9: right
8: to get interviews.
9: I think
8: and that first racing experience was like, wow.
9: Yeah.
8: They want to just give you everybody.
9: I think drivers are a little closer to, like, maybe the music entertainment industry than sports, because they're just a singular brand on their own, right? The drivers themselves, especially once you get to a certain status, all those different sponsors on the car itself, obviously the racing team itself, and that's what I meant about media literacy and savvy. I've never heard an interview from those guys where they didn't mention, you know, who it was, the mechanic behind the scenes, and they're always giving thanks to their team and everybody else. They definitely are set up, DK, to talk about that and be very, you know, very mindful about the way that they talk about that, as opposed to you interview a random baseball player from a team, right? And sure, they represent their home country, they represent the franchise itself, but that's not a singular brand. That's a guy who plays center fielder for the Diamondbacks.
8: Rest in peace, always in power, Kyle Busch, dead today at the age of 41. 520-848-1290 is the number for you to get in on the program if you'd like to comment on the passing of Kyle Busch. I'll see if I can go back and find that interview, and we'll play it for you next week if I can come across it. All right, game two of the Eastern Conference Finals. So Kenny Atkins is the head coach of the Cleveland Cavaliers, and he had
9: Kenny.
8: I liked him last year. He came in, and all of a sudden we were like the best team in the league.
9: He's a Steve Kerr guy, right?
8: I think so.
9: Yeah, I think he's one of the guys who spent some time with Golden State.
8: Okay. Yeah, I think you might be right on that. I mean, I loved him last year. This year they were kind of up and down. They weren't obviously, 2 years ago they started the year 25-1 or something. I mean, that was just off the chain. They were not going to be that good this year in the regular season, and they had their ups and downs, and I have no reason not to like Kenny Atkins. And like I said, I don't know that this team is playing this week if they had not made the James Harden trade. And I know people are like, well, you can't win a title with James Harden, and maybe that's correct, because I don't know if this team's going to beat either of those teams in the West, and whether they traded for James Harden or kept Darius Garland, I don't think they were going to beat either of the teams in the West. I don't think they're where they are now if they had not made the James Harden.
9: That's the part of the equation, is the Darius Garland part, is that Darius Garland was great at times and not at great at times. Yeah. So the inconsistency, I think, is why they were okay to make that trade, because obviously Harden is 12 or 13 years older, but the experience he brings and the one-on-one ability that he brings to match with what, Donovan Mitchell does is a great pairing on paper, as long as they figure out a little bit better defensive coverages to make sure that he doesn't get ISO'd so much, because Harden's, he's always been a little slow-footed, DK, on defense, but now he's in his late 30s, so even more so.
8: Yeah, maybe you need to bring Schroeder in to play some defense.
9: I love Dennis Schroeder. He's great.
8: Late in the games. So Kenny Atkins had some timeouts. One of the big stories to came out of the game. He had timeouts. He didn't use them. Let's hear what he had to say just about, the Knicks. And I said the other day, they made shots. You cannot say that they made a ton of shots down the stretch that they had to make to put themselves in that situation. The run was large, and Kenny Atkins didn't really use his timeouts during that run. Let's hear why that didn't happen.
0: I thought they hit some really tough shots in that fourth quarter. Those two threes, prayer threes, end of shot clock. I think we got a little unlucky, quite honestly. Brunson obviously took over at the end, and we started double teaming them and try to do some different things. But I'm super proud of the way our group played. We played great basketball tonight for three quarters. Unfortunately, fourth quarter, they dominated us in the fourth quarter.
10: You call a timeout with 3:30 left, and I think the score was 94-89 at that point. And then you really let them play. You held on to the last two. Was there a thought maybe?
0: Yeah, I like to hold my timeouts. I mean, I didn't want to have one timeout at the end of the game. One or two-point game, I try to hold them,
8: Well, look, you got to have at least one timeout. There's no question about that. I don't know that you necessarily need multiple timeouts because, I think in that situation, if my team's up 22, I might want to take one of those timeouts earlier in that run to see if I can blow it up to where I can make it the end of the game non-existent, to where I don't need to use timeout.
9: The problem is Jalen Brunson got into the paint four consecutive times down the court and scored on four consecutive times down the court, DK. And at that point, their lead was 12, 11 or 12. A timeout right there to kind of get, they're getting a little tired legs as well. Maybe a defensive substitution, whatever change you want on coverage, however you're going to do that. But it was pretty clear. They called Jalen Brunson the closer. And he's one of the clutchest guys in the NBA. I think he might have led the NBA in clutch points or right up there at the top of the league scoring. So that's a guy that when he gets going, DK, and as you saw, some of those shots were crazy angles off crazy glass. So, when that guy gets going, you might want to cool him off a little bit. holding two timeouts, and then he didn't call any more timeouts for the rest of the game. I mean, for the rest of the regulation until they got to overtime. So I think I never try to second guess an NBA coach who's making $8 million a year to make these decisions, DK. But in that situation, up 22 with 7 minutes to go, seeing the Knicks in their home building going on a run like that, I think maybe you gather the guys together, have a little talk, figure out what you might maybe want to get James Harden out for a little bit. But as we talked about Monday or Tuesday, it's really a matter of the Cavs not scoring down the stretch is why they lost that game. Those guys, Donovan Mitchell, James Harden, their leaders, really need to step up and just knock a couple of shots down. And it's a completely different story because it was a 44-11 run down the stretch, something like that. And a lot of that had to do with Harden and Mitchell going 1-for-10 there down the stretch of that fourth quarter.
8: Too much settling for threes down the stretch. All right, DK on the Sports Tip, 520-848-1290 is the number. It's 2 hours in the books. We've got one more hour to go. Shohei Ohtani was Shohei Ohtani last night. I think I heard the phrase walking statue last night as it relates to Shohei Ohtani.
9: I'm hearing stuff like greatest Major League Baseball player of all time, DK. That's the kind of sentences I've heard this last week.
8: Yeah, it's pretty impressive to watch that guy play baseball. We'll get into that. Your Diamondbacks download. They're on the field again tonight. A lot of teams are off on this Thursday, but not the Diamondbacks. They'll open up a series against the Rockies. We'll have your download and a little bit more as well. We're going to chat with Derek Hough coming up in the 5 o'clock. Not the dancer, ladies. Not Derek Hough the dancer. Derek Hough, the decathlete, two-time Pac-10 champion, NCAA champion here at the University of Arizona. We're going to talk to that Derek Hough coming up in the 5 o'clock hour. This is Wildcats Radio 1290.
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22: 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I recently spoke about this with Dr. Yoram Yovil, a psychiatrist and neuroscientist. He was on my podcast, Chasing Life. Now, he told me heartbreak doesn't have to last forever. And while your inclination might be to withdraw, isolate, and shut down, it's often the opposite of what supports healing. One of the things that helps us the most is reconnecting to other people you love. And the reverse is also true, he said. If someone you care about is struggling, don't give up on them. You hold the power to comfort loved ones that are in deep physical or emotional distress. I'm Dr. Sanjay Gupta, helping you live a better life.
23: 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Whether it's Facebook, Instagram, Twitter, and TikTok, news about your favorite stars, or studies that will blow your mind, we've got you covered. The Topical Fruit. Citrus got real. Follow and listen on your favorite platform.